0: attacks on commercial shipping. Latest round coming after three U.S. soldiers were killed by Iranian fire in Jordan on Friday. Their remains have been recovered.
1: President Trump will attend the dignified transfer of fallen service members tomorrow at Dover Air Force Base in Delaware in what has become one of the deadliest weeks for U.S. troops since the conflict started. The military identified those killed as 25-year-old First Lieutenant Tyler James Feehan and Private Isabella Gonzalez. She was only 19. The military initially listed another service member as missing, although human remains have been found.
0: Fox's Alex Hogan at the White House. There have been 17 service members killed in the U.S.-Iran conflict, nearly 100 injured, though the Pentagon says 96% of those have returned to active duty. A 42-year-old man under arrest in New York City after authorities say he planned an attack on a federal building where immigration hearings are held.
2: The FBI says Andrew Arabaca, a U.S. Army veteran, is responsible for this anti-ICE attack that started with fireworks, then went to a pellet gun, and ended with a fire at the entrance to the federal building. Federal investigators say he's an anti-American, anti-government extremist, and he carried a manifesto along with two axes, a hammer, a machete, and three knives.
0: Fox's Nate Foy in Lower Manhattan. The building has become a focal point for demonstrations against the Trump administration's immigration policies. Five people have died on a river in the Columbus suburb of Powell, Ohio, after several of them went into the water to help another person who was struggling to swim. This coming 2 days after five people were killed in a flash flood in southern Utah. 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
2: In Iran. I'm Lisa Lacera, Fox News. U.S. Central Command says it's launching another round of attacks in an effort to force Tehran to open the Strait of Hormuz.
3: CENTCOM confirming more U.S. strikes tonight, the 10th night in a row. Some of those targeting command and control centers in Iran, others targeting sites where Iranian missiles and drones are being launched from. Those U.S. attacks come in the wake of an Iranian ballistic missile attack in Jordan.
2: Fox's Steve Harrigan in Tel Aviv. Those attacks killed three American service members. The White House says President Trump will attend the dignified transfer of the remains at Dover Air Force Base in Delaware tomorrow evening. The Trump administration slapping 50% tariffs on most Canadian imports.
4: The tariffs are being levied under the 1930 Trade Act. Several Democrats proposed repealing part of that law amid concerns of an escalating trade war. The new tariffs would not apply to energy products, fish, and critical minerals, but will be imposed on products previously shielded from import taxes in the USMCA trade deal negotiated during the president's first term.
2: Fox's Jared Halpern at the White House. Despite a faulty test result, the FDA says it remains focused on lettuce from Taylor Farms as the source of multi-state outbreak of an intestinal parasite.
5: The Food and Drug Administration tested a sample of lettuce from Taylor Farms not involved in the company's recall and said it found cyclospora, but later revealed it was a false positive and no products from the supplier have tested positive for the parasite. However, the FDA says its traceback investigation and the outbreak data continue to converge on shredded iceberg lettuce from Taylor Farms locations in central Mexico. The supplier has recalled 25 shredded lettuce and salad mix products.
2: Fox's Kristen Goodwin. Forecasters say Tropical Storm Bertha has formed in the Gulf of off the Florida Panhandle. 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
2: Mission concluded. I'm Lisa Lacera, Fox News. U.S. Central Command says the latest round of strikes against Iran are over.
3: CENTCOM says the U.S. hit Iranian military command centers and launching sites for Iranian missiles and drones. Iran, at the same time, continues to attack U.S. partners in the region, launching strikes against Kuwait and Bahrain while continuing to project defiance.
2: Fox's Steve Harrigan in Tel Aviv. This coming after three American service members were killed in an Iranian attack in Jordan over the weekend. The State Department warning Americans worldwide to exercise increased caution due to the heightened tensions in the Middle East. A man carrying an anti-ICE sign set off fireworks, lit a fire, and fired an airsoft gun at a federal building in Manhattan this morning. FBI Special Agent in Charge James Barnacle says 43-year-old Andrew Arabaca injured three people before he was tackled by a security guard.
4: Arabaca is a former United States Army soldier. He was enlisted for approximately 4 years, serving from 2001 to 2005. He was a repairman or mechanic on Patriot missile systems.
2: Barnacle says during his interview with law enforcement, Arabaca made anti-government statements and said he didn't care if he killed people. Senator Darlene Graham says she will run in the special Republican primary next month to fill the seat vacated by her late brother Lindsey Graham.
5: I will do it. I will take on the challenge. You know, Lindsey was always there for me, and I feel like now I need to step up and be there for him.
2: On Fox's Hannity, Darlene Graham was appointed to fill the remainder of her brother's term by Governor McMaster last week. Russian President Vladimir Putin met with North Korea's foreign minister, thanking the North for supporting his war against Ukraine. The foreign minister visited Russia, fueling speculation of a possible visit to Russia by North Korean leader Kim Jong-un. 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
2: Strikes complete. I'm Lisa Lucera, Fox News. U.S. Central Command says it's concluded today's attacks on military targets in Iran as it tries to step up the pressure to get Tehran to open the Strait of Hormuz. This coming after a deadly weekend for U.S. troops, where three service members were killed in an Iranian strike in Jordan Friday.
3: The military identified those killed as 25-year-old First Lieutenant Tyler James Feehan and Private Isabella Gonzalez. She was only 19. The military initially listed another service member as missing, although human remains have been found. A fourth service member died Saturday in Iraq while detonating a downed Iranian drone.
2: Fox's Alex Hogan at the White House. Iran's interior minister traveled to Pakistan, a key mediator for talks, but it's unclear what new deal could be reached to end the fighting. A man arrested this morning in Manhattan after the FBI says he showed up at a federal building where they hold immigration hearings with an anti-ICE sign, poured gas at an employee entrance, lit it with a lighter and a firework, then pulled out an airsoft rifle. FBI special agent in charge, James Barnicle, says Andrew Arabaka slightly injured three people before he was tackled by a security guard.
4: Mr. Arabaka was looking to injure people and harm people.
2: Barnicle says Arabaka was in the Army from 2001 to 2005, where he repaired Patriot missile systems. The Trump administration opens a new investigation into international student aid at Harvard, accusing the Ivy League school of excluding American students from scholarships offered by Chinese donors.
5: The DOJ claims that amounts to illegal discrimination. Harmeet Dhillon, who heads the Justice Department's Civil Rights Division, said schools cannot get federal funding while at the same time taking foreign money to use only for aid to students from abroad.
2: Fox's Gernal Scott. Harvard denies the allegations. 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
21: Let me assert my firm belief that the only thing we have to fear is... fear itself.
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26: In the councils of government, we must guard against the acquisition of unwarranted influence, whether sought or unsought, by the military-industrial complex.
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20: 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On Spectrum 360 in this edition for Wednesday, the 6th of May, 2026. The focus of this program is news, politics, as it usually is, and the Spectrum 360 report I will explain. Segment 1, live in studio, the climate and environment news, including data centers, the CSX Corporation, Duke Energy, and more. And then segment 2, live in studio,
0: the Spectrum 360 Report with host Mark Skogman on the General Strike and International Workers' Day on Friday, the 1st of May, 2026. This is an event that was held on the front steps of the City Hall in St. Petersburg, Florida. And this was for May Day and also for the General Strike Day that was organized by Indivisible. So it's May
33: Day. And others.
0: And others. And the General Strike. And that will actually be a pre-recorded segment. We've got a long segment for you, and it's excerpts from the rally, the audio of the rally that we recorded while we were there. So it's a very special report on that event. That'll be segment two. And then segment three, live in studio.
33: The Future Events Calendar, hosted by me, TK Weeks, program co-host and co-executive producer, a Spectrum 360 exclusive.
0: And the previous segment, segment two, that's also a Spectrum 360 exclusive. And then segment four, recorded segment, the weekly Jim Hightower commentary on technology and party politics. What?
1: Electronic politicking is very efficient, but not fun. Let's put the party back in politics. I'll tell you about it today on Hightower's Radio Lowdown.
33: I agree with that.
0: Yeah, a lot of people do, actually. And there will be no segment five, no general news segment on this program, because we're going to bring you a long climate environment news and then that Spectrum 360 report on May Day and the general strike. So that segment will again appear on the next program. And then on the next program, the Spectrum 360 report on the No Kings 3 rally on Saturday, the 28th of March, 2026, in St. Paul, Minnesota, on the state capitol steps. And this will be report four in the ongoing series. And this will feature Keith Ellison, Minnesota Attorney General, on the rule of law and prosecuting ICE criminals. And then we'll have all the usuals of that program and more. That's next week's program. Next is the Spectrum 360 Signature Audio Montage. So please listen. We put a lot of work into each montage. This montage's topic is actually the subject of our Spectrum 360

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1: This is
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3: Who's ready to cha-cha? Who's ready to cha-cha? 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
4: Are you listening to me? I'm hanging on every word.
5: Hello? Yes, this is the Falconer. Oh, Nancy, I'm glad you called. What's on the program for tonight?

0: to say.
1: I will not compromise my values because of threats. And I will not be blackmailed out of doing what I believe is right. I don't care what anyone at the state has to say. I will not cede an inch of ground to authoritarians seeking to silence dissent and erode our rights.
0: Right.

0: got a right to say.
1: And it seems like this is how our state works now. And it's disturbing. Intimidation, threats, and bullying are par for the course in our government. And it's absolutely wrong. It's not democratic. It's, in fact, quite the opposite.

0: 1st, as everyone has been saying before me, is a historic day for the labor movement as they fought for the right to an 8-hour workday back in 1886. And we're here again today, 140 years later, to make a stand again. This past year, one of our for-profit hospitals made $6.7 billion in profit off the backs of our patients and our short-staffed nurses.
1: Yeah. Yes, that's true.

0: We are here today to demand safe staffing,
1: yes.
0: Fair wages,
1: yes.
0: Institution of healthcare for all,
1: yes.
0: And an end to the domination of our healthcare system by billionaires and the politicians on both sides of the aisle that are bought and paid for.
2: That's right.

0: 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Bring your facts, bring your politics, just don't bring any nonsense.
1: Let me tell you who saves America. People who put on the uniform and go wherever in the world we send them. Not political hacks. The Republicans just voted to make it a hell of a lot harder for our troops to vote in the very democracy they're sworn to protect. And these are the worst of the worst. Republicans who wore the uniform themselves, turning on the rest of us, telling a sailor, your military ID may get you onto a destroyer off Iran, but it doesn't get you into the voting booth back home. Telling a military spouse on a faraway base, you want to vote back home? Fly back home. Telling disabled veterans, hey, take a drive across the state to show a passport or birth certificate, or we'll send your personal data to Ice Barbie. Republicans know they're about to lose the midterms big, so they voted to steal our voice. We'll remember you when we vote.
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0: Environment News from Wednesday, the 22nd of April. Environment America released this statement from Denver, Colorado. Despite the rapid growth of renewable energy usage in recent years, the even more explosive growth of data centers is delaying the transition to a cleaner grid in ways that could harm the air we breathe. That's according to new research released for Earth Day on Wednesday by Frontier Group, Environmental America Research and Policy Center, and the United States Public Interest Research Group Education Fund. Quote, "It's great that renewable energy is growing rapidly, but we also need to be transitioning away from dirty energy sources. We can't afford to lose ground on that front," said Joanna Newman, Senior Director of the Campaign for 100% Renewable Energy at Environment America Research and Policy Center. "Pollution from fossil fuels harms our kids' lungs and dangerously heats up our planet. We need to get our priorities straight. A healthy, safe environment is essential for a good quality of life." The research, building on new government data, tracks a dramatic slowdown in the previously accelerating pace of coal plant retirements as utilities respond to rising electricity demand from data centers and other sources. Compared to 2022, when the country was retiring power plants at a rate that would lead to a coal-free grid by 2040, the current pace of plant retirements would keep some of our dirtiest ones online until 2065. Power generation from coal-fired power plants increased by 13% in 2025 as the United States electricity generation hit an all-time record.
1: One of the research papers, Energy Transition at Risk, uses data from Energy Information Administration to document both the dramatic slowdown in retiring America's dirtiest power plants and the resurgence of new proposals for gas-powered plants. The authors recommend that to reduce the environmental and public health harms of increased energy demand from data centers and other sources, policymakers should increase energy efficiency, ease barriers to clean energy, and continue to phase out dirty power plants. We'll all suffer if we rush to build new polluting gas plants for uncertain data centers demand, said U.S. PERG Education Fund Energy and Utilities Program Director Abe Scar.
0: And from Tuesday, the 28th of April, the Sierra Club Florida released this statement from Tallahassee, Florida, regarding the CSX Corporation. CSX Corporation has removed the final rail ties from a massive stockpile of hundreds of thousands of creosote-soaked railroad ties that have been stored on agriculturally zoned property near Dunellen, dangerously close to the environmentally sensitive Rainbow River. This marks a significant victory for residents of the historic Chatmeyer community and a broad coalition that demanded accountability after repeated warnings about threats to public health, groundwater, and one of Florida's most treasured waterways.
1: For nearly 3 months, the ties remained piled on bare ground, despite repeated concerns raised by residents and environmental advocates. On February 1st, approximately one-third of the pile ignited in a massive fire that burned for nearly 2 days. I didn't even know about this, sending toxic smoke into surrounding communities and raising serious concerns about contamination from creosote-related chemicals, including polycyclic aromatic hydrocarbons, or PACs, and other hazardous compounds. This victory reflects the persistent work of a coalition that includes the Sierra Club Florida chapter, the Rainbow River Conservation Association, the Chatmeyer community, Earth Justice, and the NAACP Marion County branch, all of whom call for the removal of these hazardous materials and protection for nearby residents.
2: Spectrum 360.
0: And from Friday, the 1st of May, the Sierra Club National released this statement from Washington, D.C. Today, the United States Environmental Protection Agency released guidance that will allow oil and gas operators to continue routine flaring, a harmful practice that unnecessarily releases climate warming, methane, and other dangerous pollutants into the air. Routine flaring was set to be phased out by May 7th after years of preparation. Methane is a potent greenhouse gas that has 80 times the warming impact of carbon dioxide in the first 20 years after its release. Methane is emitted from oil and gas sources along other damaging pollutants such as smog and soot-forming or volatile organic compounds and air toxins like benzene and formaldehyde that are human carcinogens. In response, Sierra Club Director of Beyond Fossil Fuels Policy, Mayar Sorer, released the following statement, quote, Putting an end to the practice of flaring is one of the most immediate and cost-effective steps we can take to cut methane emissions and reduce other harmful pollutants that jeopardize the health of millions of people, especially those living closest to oil and gas infrastructure. Companies have had years to prepare for the end of flaring, and the technology and solutions exist today. Every day we delay is another day communities near these sites pay the price for this blatant handout to the worst actors in the fossil fuel industry. And I'd like to make an editorial comment on this, too. I never understood why they just burn off these gases that are undesirable. Why don't they capture them, put them through an electrical power turbine, and generate electricity, and also use the heat to heat greenhouses in the wintertime so that you can increase agricultural output? That
1: I
0: would
1: know
0: be
1: why.
0: My solution.
1: Because it would cost them more in the short run.
0: Maybe so. Editorial comment
1: from
0: complete.
1: Me.
0: Yes. And from the League of Conservation Voters, Massachusetts has signed two 20-year contracts to purchase energy at a fixed rate from Vineyard Wind, the largest offshore wind project in the nation. The contracts will save ratepayers $1.4 billion in energy costs by reducing reliance on volatile natural gas.
1: From Monday, the 4th of May, Ukraine's interior minister says Russian attacks on Monday killed 14 people and wounded at least 6 others across multiple regions of Ukraine, with reports of heavy shelling and damage to residential areas. Russia's latest assault came as President Vladimir Putin said he would declare a unilateral ceasefire in Ukraine for Friday and Saturday, as Russia marks Victory Day, commemorating the anniversary of the defeat of Nazi Germany in World War II. Meanwhile, Russia faces a growing environmental disaster along its Black Sea coast after Ukraine struck the oil refining port of Tuapse for the fourth time in less than 3 weeks. The attacks created large oil spills, huge clouds of acrid smoke, and toxic black rain that fell on residents and contaminated more than 30 miles of coastline.
0: And that's the unfortunate environmental impact of
1: this
0: war and militaries.
1: Very, very huge impact from that war right now.
0: And the Environmental Defense Fund released this statement from Washington, D.C. New filings from Consumers Energy show that consumers will be on the hook for $180 million in additional costs and counting as a result of the Trump administration's mandates to continue operating the J.H. Campbell coal plant past its May 2025 retirement. Consumers Energy is seeking to recover these ballooning costs, which cover the plant's operations as of March 31, 2026, from ratepayers in Illinois, Indiana, Iowa, Kentucky, Michigan, Minnesota, Missouri, Montana, North Dakota, South Dakota, and Wisconsin. Oh my gosh.
1: The aging, highly polluting J.H. Campbell coal plant was scheduled to retire on May 31, 2025, as part of a plan approved by state regulators to replace the plant with cleaner and cheaper resources. The Department of Energy upended these plans last May by issuing a last-minute emergency order to keep the plant running for 90 days past the retirement rate. That order has now been reissued 3 times, bringing the toxic extension to 360 days, almost a full year longer than planned. According to the consumers filing, families have already paid $221 million for electricity from the plant over the past year through the regional electricity market, with Consumers Energy seeking to recover $180 million in losses from operating the plant under the emergency orders. The total cost to families now exceeds $400 million.
0: Sierra Club National released a statement from Charlotte, North Carolina. Sierra Club is urging climate-conscious investors to vote against Duke Energy's directors at May's shareholder meeting due to the utility's failure to follow through on stated climate goals. Specifically, Sierra Club is urging voters against Chair of the Corporate Governance Committee, Theodore F. Craver, Jr., and Chair of the Finance and Risk Management Committee, Robert M. Davis, based on the analysis by Majority Action and Sierra Club. Though it is part of a broader effort by the Sierra Club to encourage climate-conscious investors to vote against board members failing to support major corporations in adequately managing and mitigating climate risks. And Michaela Curry, Beyond Coal campaign manager at Sierra Club, said, quote, Duke investors have been raising climate concerns since 2017, yet Duke itself has lobbied to undermine climate regulations, plans to delay coal plant retirements, and wants to double down on fossil fuels while minimizing renewable energy build-out. Duke's climate strategy appears to be scaling back plans, lowering expectations, and hoping nobody notices. Well, we're giving notice, unquote.
1: Over the past 2 years, Duke has both enacted and signaled plans to scale back prior climate commitments. These steps, Sierra Club argues, undermine the credibility of its net zero targets and increase long-term transition risk. At the same time, the board has limited direct experience in large-scale renewable energy development relative to its depth of experience in fossil, gas, and nuclear generation. Taken together, stalled progress, backtracking commitments, and gaps in relevant expertise raise serious concerns with investors about the board's ability to align the company with a 1.5 degree Celsius pathway and safeguard long-term shareholder value. Hashtag dump Duke. Hashtag Duke sucks.
0: My co-host, when it comes to Duke Energy, has been inserting certain hashtags into the programming.
2: Spectrum 360.
0: And for Wednesday, the 6th of May, the Sierra Club National released a statement from Sacramento, California regarding Tom Steyer. Today, Sierra Club announced its endorsement of Tom Steyer for governor of California, backing a candidate with a long record of investing in climate solutions, taking on big oil, and helping build the coalitions needed to win major environmental fights. Quote, Tom Steyer has not just talked about climate and environment leadership, he has helped build and lead it, becoming a strong ally to our millions of members in California and across the nation, said Lauren Blackford, executive director of the Sierra Club. At a moment when Californians are facing rising costs, experiencing firsthand the worsening impacts of the climate crisis, and seeing continued attacks on environmental safeguards, we need leadership that is willing to take on entrenched interests and deliver bold action. Tom Steyer has demonstrated a real commitment to moving California forward, and we're thrilled to endorse the campaign for governor, unquote. Steyer brings to the race a deep history of climate advocacy and investment in California's clean energy future. He helped defeat Big Oil's effort to roll back California's landmark climate law through Proposition 23, a 2010 ballot measure that would have suspended the state's clean air and climate pollution standards. He also co-chaired and helped finance Proposition 39, a 2012 measure that closed a corporate tax loophole and directed billions towards clean energy projects in California schools. Through the work of NextGen Policy, Steyer has supported major statewide climate victories, including backing coalitions that help secure California's historic climate investments and strengthen safe drinking water protections. And we quote,
1: California needs a governor who understands both the scale of the climate crisis and the urgency of delivering results, said Miguel Miguel, director of Sierra Club California. Tom Steyer has spent years providing resources to the climate movement that have allowed organizations to create progress in our most critical environmentally burdened communities. He has shown he is ready to stand up to fossil fuel interests and prepared to fight for clean energy, affordability, public health, and environmental justice. Along with the endorsement, Sierra Club California will lend its considerable grassroots strength to Steyer's campaign. And I have to add that my union, National Nurses United, also has endorsed Tom Steyer.
0: Interesting. Yes, and I also want to do a notification of full disclosure. Back in 2020, the radio program Spectrum 360 and myself and TK Weeks did support for a period of time Tom Steyer's effort for president, and also were very friendly and worked with his organization, Next Gen Climate. So we have a certain relationship with him, and we've been very friendly with him and his organizations in past years. So that's our notification of full disclosure. That completes Climate and Environment News. Hoo-hoo.
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0: And now, segment two, live in studio and recorded, the Spectrum 360 report with myself, Mark Skogman, on the General Strike and International Workers' Day rally and march. On Friday, the 1st of May, 2026, this event was proposed by Indivisible as an escalation after the No Kings rallies 1, 2, and 3. It was a proposed general strike, and a lot of people did observe that. When I was in downtown St. Petersburg on Friday, 1 May, I did notice that there was a lot less activity than I would normally expect downtown. So apparently there were definitely people that were participating in the general strike. We did, and a lot of the people that participated in the May Day rally and march also participated in that, as well as a May Day celebration of International Workers' Day, which is what May Day is as well. This was convened on the front steps of the City Hall in St. Petersburg, Florida. It was attended by approximately 130 people, and there were a lot of speakers. There was a march afterwards, which was very peaceful, that went various places in downtown St. Petersburg. With loud chanting and lots of enthusiasm, and a lot of these speakers were very enthusiastic as well. And this recorded segment from the rally includes the voices of Richie Floyd, Karina Jimenez, and William Kilgore, as well as other things. So that is going to be our report for segment two. And TK Weeks, your comments?
1: It was a great event, a lot of energy, a lot of younger people, which I always love to see. Shout out to a few other organizations that were involved in it, including Pinellas Democratic Socialists of America, the Party for Socialism and Liberation, and again, my union, National Nurses United.
0: Yes, those are other organizations that were instrumental in organizing and conducting this local event under the umbrella of Indivisible. But May Day's been celebrated for decades.
1: It's so. International Workers' Day.
0: Yeah, that's International Workers' Day. But this was also special because it was called by Indivisible as a general strike day, which a lot of people observed, and we did as well. So this is our report on the May Day rally and march. Enjoy.
6: Hey, hey! Woo-hoo! These billionaires have got to go!
7: Hey, hey! Woo-hoo! These billionaires have got to go!
6: These billionaires have got to go!
7: Hey, hey! Oh, no! These billionaires have got to go!
6: How we feeling? Are we fired up?
7: Woo!
6: Are we ready to fight back against the Trump agenda?
7: Woo!
6: That's good. My name is Honey. I'm an organizer with the Party for Socialism and Liberation. And we're going to be starting our protest out right here in front of City Hall. So if you're able to, come on over in front of City Hall. We want to have a really clear, invisible presence for all the signs. We got plenty of signs for everybody, and I see so many people brought the signs of their own. But there's plenty of room right here in City Hall, so come on out and come fill up the space. We're going to do some chants, all right? We ready?
8: We must stand again.
6: Okay. I actually want to get started with the rest of the program, and I want to introduce myself once again for the people who have been arriving, checking in. My name is Hadi. I'm an organizer with the Party for Socialism and Liberation. We all put this event together today. We have a table over there at the PSL. Please come check it out and sign in and get some literature. But we also, this event would not have been possible without the myriad of different organizations that came together to put it together. And of course, we're not all of you, so I'd like you all to give a round of applause for yourselves for coming out.
8: We must stand again.
7: Yeah.
9: Thank you. Yes, I'm Richie Floyd. I'm city council member for District 8 in St. Petersburg, and I'm a proud Democratic Socialist. And I'm a proud Democratic Socialist because I've seen what the working class can do when they come together for each other. We've all seen the memes and whatnot. Thank a union for the 8-hour workday. Thank a union for the weekend. Thank a union for paid time off. But that's not just a meme of the distant past. Work like that is still going on to this day.
10: Yes.
9: So let me get my notes out so I can tell you about it. First off, I wouldn't even be elected if it wasn't for the labor movement and organized working people. Many of the people in this crowd helped me get to where I am today. But electing people that fight for the working class isn't just enough. I can yell and scream all day in City Hall all I want, and I won't be listened to because I'm one person, one voice. I can make demands every day. I can put in items to discuss all sorts of things, but the status quo is going to win because the billionaires and the oligarchs have power here at City Hall just as they do in Washington, D.C. and Tallahassee. They're shameless. It doesn't matter that I constantly criticize their pro-corporate policies, their corporate handouts, their pro-development policies. I vote against them constantly. It doesn't matter. They still, at the end of the day, will come up to me and be like, hey, Regina, we're all just friends. Can I host a fundraiser for you? No. No, I don't want your support. I don't want to do things that are going to help you out. I want to help working people. But they don't care because they've gotten their way for so long and they've made friends with everyone that they think they can do the same for me.
10: Shame.
9: But it's because I have a movement backing me up that allows me to be able to do that. It's because the labor movement has my back. It's because the Democratic Socialist movement has my back that I'm able to stand up and say, no, I don't need your help. I have working people behind me. So if you want to see good things happen in this city and in this country, we have to organize as working people. If you want to see something like community grocery in St. Pete, we have to organize as working people. If you want to see real affordable social housing and tenant protections in St. Pete, we have to organize as working people. If you want to see us save people money on their energy bills and dump Duke in August when our contract is up, we have to organize as working people. If you want to see a city and a country that comes together and does good things for everyday people, we have to organize as working people. It's the only way forward. It's how I was able to get into my position. It's how I'm able to move on every day when things get bad and difficult, is that I come to things like this and I see that working people have my back, and I'll do everything I can to have theirs. But it's not enough just to have people like me there. We have to build a movement. It's the only way we can change this world. Thank you.
11: Good afternoon, everybody. My name is Karina Jimenez, and I am proud to be here as a nurse and a member of National Nurses United. I was born and raised right here in St. Pete and currently work out of Largo.
12: Sorry.
11: It's okay. May Day, May 1st. As everyone has been saying before me, is a historic day for the labor movement as they fought for the right to an 8-hour workday back in 1886. And we're here again today, 140 years later, to make a stand again. This past year, one of our for-profit hospitals made $6.7 billion in profit off the backs of our patients and our short-staffed nurses. We are here today to demand safe staffing, fair wages, institution of health care for all, and an end to the domination of our health care system by billionaires and the politicians on both sides of the aisle that are bought and paid for.
13: We are the ones whose blood, sweat, and calloused hands are responsible for our ever-growing economy. So then why are we seeing our rents soar and living spaces deteriorate? Why are we seeing our credit cards maxed out and our refrigerators empty? Why are we seeing our peers riddled with addiction and starting in the throes of untreated mental health conditions? Why are we seeing our kids subjected resistance and fight back!
12: Yeah!
14: Yeah! We must stand again!
6: I got one question for you. Are you ready to march?
12: Yeah!
6: Good. Now, I got a few things to say right before we march, which is that we have a wonderful Marshall team here today. They're the folks in the green vests. You see them all around, turn to your left, turn to your right, you will see them. They are marshals. They are here to keep us safe. Because who keeps us safe?
12: We keep us safe.
6: Who keeps us safe?

0: in charge of making sure that we're safe today. So all I ask from all of you is that if the marshal asks you kindly to do something, please kindly do it. So that way, we make sure we're all safe. Sound good?
1: Yeah!
0: Perfect. Now let me ask you one more time. You ready to march?
1: Yeah!
0: Let's do it. So we're going to have this banner out in the front. So I'm going to ask this banner to slowly come down these stairs. I'm going to chant. You're all going to chant with me. And we're going to let this banner go first, and then we're going to line up behind it. Sound good?
1: Yeah.
0: All right. Hey, hey!
2: Hey, Lou! Donald Trump has got to go!
3: Hey, hey!
4: MAGA knows, Donald. MAGA sees it. MAGA's calling your bluff. You talk tough until the truth gets too close. But you were there. You watched. You joked. Where are the files, Donald?
5: It's sitting on my desk right now.
6: Are you still talking about Jeffrey Epstein?
4: Yeah, Donald. MAGA is. MAGA knows. They don't believe you. Save America Movement.
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11: 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This is a Spectrum 360 exclusive. Okay, as always, I am going to start with the recurring events. Every Saturday in Dunedin from 9:30 to 11 a.m., there will be a democracy demonstration at the Dunedin Farmers Market. The market is outside, located in Pioneer Park at the intersection of Main Street and Douglas Avenue. Every Saturday at the Home Depot at 10689 Ulmerton Road in Largo, Indivisible and Stand Up for Racial Justice are joining forces against Home Depot for allowing ICE to kidnap our neighbors on their properties. The protests and boycotts will continue until Home Depot publicly denounces ICE on their properties. There's another event that has started and is continuing every Saturday from 10 a.m. to 12 p.m. at the Pinellas County Sheriff's Office, 10750 Ulmerton Road in Largo. It's ICE out of Pinellas. The Pinellas County Sheriff's Office has trained 47 deputies to work with ICE, and 36 have been trained as warrant officers. They're picking up law-abiding immigrants and taking them to Pinellas County Jail, where they wait to be picked up by ICE and transported to a detention center. Let's let them know how we feel about that.
10: ICE out.
11: That's right. Every Sunday from 5 to 6 p.m. at the Pinellas County Justice Center, 14450 49th Street, the corner of 144th Avenue in Clearwater, there's an interfaith vigil for immigrant justice. Come and stand in solidarity with our immigrant neighbors as we demand an end to the detention and deportation of our nonviolent, law-abiding immigrant community. All are welcome at this family-friendly event.
10: Solidarity.
11: Every Monday from 10 to 11 a.m. at the Pinellas Trail Overpass Bridge at Tyrone Boulevard and Park Street, there's a democracy demonstration. And every Monday from 5 to 6 p.m. at the southeast corner of 22nd Avenue North and 34th Street, there's a demonstration to stand up for democracy.
10: Democracy.
11: Good thing. Every Monday from 5 to 6 p.m. on the corner of 22nd Avenue and 34th Street, there is a demonstration to stand up for democracy. Mondays, Wednesdays, and Fridays from 4 to 5:30 p.m. at the overpass at the Bryan Derry Road Bridge at Largo / Pinellas Park, there's a democracy demonstration. You can park on the north or the Largo side on 118th Avenue on the south or the Pinellas Park side between 6201 and 6189 Cedarbrook Drive North. 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
10: Hands off Social Security.
11: Every Thursday at the intersection of Olmerton Road and 66th Street in Largo from 4:30 to 5 p.m., join John Lowe and other patriots to protest the Republican destruction of our Constitution. Don't know who he is, but good on him. 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
11: 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Florida ACLU, Indivisible, and other organizations are partnering to create a rapid response network in Pinellas County to dispatch legal observers to reported ICE incidents. The purpose is to document and record ICE actions as they occur from a safe distance. Volunteers will be dispatched on short notice to places where ICE and Customs and Border Patrol are acting in response to calls from the hotline. All volunteers must complete the training. So if you're interested, call contact info at indivisiblefl13.com. That's info at indivisiblefl13.com for training info.
10: Indivisible 13.
11: And are things getting a little chilly in your neighborhood? 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Attention artists, are you applying for the Arts Tourism Grants? Join Creative Pinellas for a happy hour on May 14th at Babero Brewing, 2390 5th Avenue South in St. Pete. That's on Thursday, May 14th from 6 to 8 p.m. Or Arcane Brewery, 80 East Bay Drive in Largo on May 21st from 6 to 8 p.m. You can have an informational chat about ideas and get your questions answered. And the deadline for those grants is May 31st. So take advantage of the opportunity to connect in person about your project. Saturday, May 16th from 10:30 a.m. to noon along East Bay Drive just north of Largo Central Park, there is an All Roads Lead to the South rally. 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
11: Saturday, May 23rd, from 10 a.m. to 2 p.m. at the Dominion Worship Center, 4034 12th Avenue South in St. Pete. This is interesting. It's the Pinellas County 2026 Florida Legislative Update. This is part of Equal on the Ground's Legislation Debrief Statewide Tour, an effort to ensure that our communities are informed and engaged and prepared for what lies ahead. It's a nonpartisan event designed to break down what happened in Tallahassee. Here's a hint, nothing good. What new laws and policy mean for everyday Floridians and how these decisions will impact our communities, especially Black communities and other historically unrepresented voices. This event is a call to action, equipping individuals, faith leaders, and community organizations with the tools that they need to organize, mobilize, and make their voices heard.
10: Update.
11: Here is a save the date for next month, Saturday, June 27th, and Sunday, June 28th. If you think Ron DeSantis can dampen the spirits at the largest Pride event in Tampa Bay, you are sadly mistaken. St. Pete Pride is coming, and many groups will be marching and having booths at the festivals. Details to come. And are we done with mass demonstrations and actions opposing the Trump agenda? No, we are not. The next nationwide event is going to be June 27th. More info to come on that as well. And yes, it is the same weekend as Pride, but I think we have the energy to do more than one thing in a weekend. So get your rainbow self out there, show everyone what true diversity looks like, and then go downtown and celebrate. So many events popping up all the time. Some of them I can't really even give information about on the air because you can only get the Zoom link or address if you're RSVP. And it is getting harder to find info unless you're on some group's list. And I'm on a lot of them and I do my best. But you can usually find the event at RSVP through mobilize.us. A number of types of events, including trainings, organizing calls, lots of campaign events now that it's election season. So get on mobilize.us and pinellasprotest.org for the latest info. That's what's going on.
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14: 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Interesting.
15: Washington's Democratic Party establishment keeps demanding that progressive members tone down their criticism of billionaire oligarchs and corporate autocrats. Why? Because the insiders want to rebrand the party as ideologically moderate. Time to get serious, they bark. Two things. First, on the ideology question, I'm with Woody Guthrie. Right wing, left wing, chicken wing, he said. I think Woody meant that most workaday people don't put 10 cents worth of faith in doctrinaire promises of political ideologues. Rather, they're looking for honest answers to the old labor song, which side are you on? The bosses, bankers, and billionaires, or the rest of us? Second, on the matter of seriousness, I find that both the Democratic Party and the larger progressive movement have gotten way too serious. They've become lost in their latest 21-point plan, email outreach strategies, hourly fundraising targets, Zoom meetups, and other digitalized corporate metrics of how to manipulate politics. But wait, what is politics? My dictionary says it's, quote, the science and art of forming a community effort to seek and exercise power in public affairs. Why would we try to make such a spirited, unifying social pursuit into a rote, tedious, manipulative game? Instead, what if Democrats actually brought people together not to recite pre-cut positions but around community interests? And let's create events that people, especially newcomers, might want to go to. Mix the politics and issues with a little food, beer and wine, live music, and, well, fun. This is Jim Hightower saying, when I first ran for office, my lifelong co-conspirator Susan DeMarco came up with the perfect expression for such politicking. She said, let's put the party back in politics. The Hightower Radio Lowdown is made possible by you subscribers to Jim Hightower's Lowdown on Substack. 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
17: I'm Sue Guzman, Fox News. The Pentagon launching strikes against Iran for the 10th straight night. This is after three service members were killed in Jordan. President Trump reacting to their deaths.
18: It was one ballistic missile attack from Iran on Friday. Here's what President Trump had to say.
19: We feel very badly, but you know, those great people, those great patriots were out there fighting that Iran cannot have a nuclear weapon.
18: Iran, in the meantime, continues to lash out at U.S. partners in the region, launching attacks against both Kuwait and Bahrain. This as public figures in Iran, including the foreign minister, remain defiant. British military officials, meantime, say that at least two ships in the Strait of Hormuz have been hit by projectiles and that as few as five ships managed to pass through that critical strait.
17: Fox's Steve Harrigan, a fourth service member, was killed in northern Iraq. And it also comes as Iran attacked another tanker in the Strait of Hormuz early Tuesday, forcing its crew to abandon ship. A fifth of all crude oil and natural gas traded typically passes through the Strait of Hormuz in peacetime. Authorities in New York City giving an update on the investigation after a man started a fire outside federal offices in Lower Manhattan.
20: Local and federal law enforcement say Andrew Arabaca lit gasoline and fired a pellet gun outside government offices where immigration court was held. Three people were hurt. He's now in federal custody. FBI special agent in charge in New York, James Barnicle, said Arabaca told them directly.
21: He was targeting the building. And he was okay if he hurt or killed people going in and out of the building.
20: Arabaca also had knives and other weapons on him. NYPD Commissioner Jessica Tisch said he may have had tactical training.
22: He is believed to be a U.S. Army veteran.
20: He also had a sign protesting ICE.
17: Fox's Gernal Scott. 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
2: Conflict continues to escalate. I'm Ted Lindner, Fox News. President Trump reportedly debating whether or not to expand war efforts in Iran following the deaths of three American service members in Jordan. Fox's Alex Hogan with more.
3: President Trump will attend the dignified transfer of fallen service members to Dover Air Force Base in Delaware in what has become one of the deadliest weeks for U.S. troops since the conflict started. The military identified those killed as 25-year-old First Lieutenant Tyler James Feehan and Private Isabella Gonzalez. She was only 19. The military initially listed another service member as missing, although human remains have been found. A fourth service member died Saturday in Iraq while detonating a downed Iranian drone. The Department of War says in the last 2 weeks since the ceasefire ended, roughly 100 service members have been injured, with 96% already returning to duty.
2: Meantime, President Trump imposing 50% tariffs on most Canadian goods, declaring Canada is unfairly discriminated against American autos, alcohol, and dairy products. The president suggesting last week that Canada could face higher tariffs due to Canadian wildfires, sending dangerous plumes of smoke to the U.S. New Jersey Republican Congressman Jeff Van Drew saying the move sends a signal to Canada.
4: This should be a warning shot to them. You better come to America, say we're sorry, we're going to mend our ways, we're going to do what we used to do in the old day and groom and maintain the ground level of what is underneath the forest and thin the forest out where it needs to be done. It was always done. We never have these problems.
2: Drew on Fox Business's Evening Edit. New UK Prime Minister Andy Burnham giving his first remarks as UK Prime Minister in London Monday.
5: We will make this moment a circuit breaker for Britain, bringing forward the biggest changes in the last 40 years.
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2: More strikes targeted. I'm Sue Guzman, Fox News. The Pentagon launching strikes against Iran for a 10th night. As President Trump is reportedly considering mounting a massive military campaign to force Tehran to back down. This after three service members were killed in Jordan.
3: It was one ballistic missile attack from Iran on Friday. Here's what President Trump had to say.
4: We feel very badly, but you know, those great people, those great patriots were out there fighting that Iran cannot have a nuclear weapon.
3: Iran, in the meantime, continues to lash out at U.S. partners in the region, launching attacks against both Kuwait and Bahrain. This as public figures in Iran, including the foreign minister, remain defiant. British military officials, meantime, say that at least two ships in the Strait of Hormuz have been hit by projectiles and that as few as five ships managed to pass through that critical strait.
2: Fox's Steve Harrigan, a fourth service member, was killed in northern Iraq. It also comes as Iran attacked yet another tanker in the Strait of Hormuz. This happened early Tuesday, forcing its crew to abandon ship. An alleged anti-ICE extremist arrested after lighting a fire outside a federal building in Manhattan Monday morning, injuring three people. Details from Fox's Kevin Cork in New York.
5: Andrew Arabaca caught on camera pouring flammable liquid and fireworks in front of the building before setting it on fire. Yes, he was arrested a short time later. That incident is being investigated, as you can well imagine, as a possible act of terrorism. Arabaca is a 43-year-old former U.S. Army soldier. He's been described by the feds as being an anti-American, anti-government extremist. He also reportedly had a number of weapons in his possession at the time of his arrest, including a pellet gun, knives, a hammer, even a machete. And in case there was ever any doubt about his motivation, cops say he was also carrying anti-ICE material on his person.
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highways come between us. 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
1: 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I'm Danny DeVito.

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2: Fears of an escalating conflict. I'm Ted Lindner, Fox News. President Trump reportedly debating whether or not to expand war efforts in Iran following the deaths of three American service members in Jordan.
3: President Trump will attend the dignified transfer of fallen service members at Dover Air Force Base in Delaware in what has become one of the deadliest weeks for U.S. troops since the conflict started. The military identified those killed as 25-year-old First Lieutenant Tyler James Feehan and Private Isabella Gonzalez. She was only 19. The military initially listed another service member as missing, although human remains have been found. A fourth service member died Saturday in Iraq while detonating a downed Iranian drone. The Department of War says in the last 2 weeks since the ceasefire ended, roughly 100 service members have been injured, with 96% already returning to duty.
2: Fox's Alex Hogan. And also this morning, the Department of State advising Americans worldwide to exercise increased caution due to heightened tensions in the Middle East. The security environment, they say, remains complex with the potential for unforeseen escalation. Americans currently in the Middle East should exercise caution, heightened vigilance, and should be prepared for possible flight cancellations, periodic airspace closures, and potential travel disruptions. Americans outside the Middle East should reconsider travel to and through the region. President Trump imposing 50% tariffs on most Canadian goods, declaring Canada is unfairly discriminated against American autos, alcohol, and dairy products. And the president suggesting Canada could face higher tariffs due to the Canadian wildfires sending dangerous plumes of smoke into the U.S.
4: This should be a warning shot to them. You better come to America, say we're sorry, we're going to mend our ways, we're going to do what we used to do in the old day and groom and maintain the ground level of what is underneath the forest and thin the forest out where it needs to be done. It was always done. We never had these problems.
2: That's New Jersey Republican Congressman Jeff Van Drew on Fox Business's Evening Edit. 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
2: Another night of strikes. I'm Sue Guzman, Fox News. The Pentagon launching strikes against Iran for the 10th night in a row. As President Trump is reportedly considering mounting a massive military campaign to force Tehran to back down.
3: It was one ballistic missile attack from Iran on Friday. Here's what President Trump had to say.
4: We feel very badly, but, you know, those great people, those great patriots were out there fighting that Iran cannot have a nuclear weapon.
3: Iran, in the meantime, continues to lash out at U.S. partners in the region, launching attacks against both Kuwait and Bahrain. This as public figures in Iran, including the foreign minister, remain defiant. British military officials, meantime, say that at least two ships in the Strait of Hormuz have been hit by projectiles and that as few as five ships managed to pass through that critical strait.
2: That is Fox's Steve Harrigan. It comes as Iran attacked another tanker in the Strait of Hormuz early Tuesday, forcing its crew to abandon ship. Tropical storm Bertha has formed off the Florida Gulf Coast.
5: Well, at this point, it's not expected to become a strong storm. The biggest concern is going to be for heavy rain. A deep plume of tropical moisture spreading across parts of the southeast, bringing periods of torrential downpours that could lead to localized flash flooding, especially in urban areas and places that see repetitive rounds of rain with some of the outer rain bands. Gusty winds will also increase along the Gulf Coast and especially across parts of the west coast of Florida, with some rough surf and a heightened risk of dangerous rip currents at area beaches through about midweek. We do have a chance for some water spouts that are possible, mainly in the outer rain bands, as this system continues to pull towards the north and northwest. The big question, though, is how much interaction will it have with land? If it can stay in the warmer waters, it could continue to move west and bring rain to the east coast of Texas.
2: And hurricane.
5: In Tampa, Florida, Haley Meyer, Fox Weather.
2: Hurricane Fausto is formed in the eastern Pacific by Mexico's Baja Peninsula. It's expected to strengthen Wednesday with sustained winds of 110 miles an hour. 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
2: The conflict with Iran continues. I'm Ted Lindner, Fox News. President Trump reportedly debating whether or not to expand war efforts in Iran following the deaths of three American service members in Jordan.
3: President Trump will attend the dignified transfer of fallen service members to Dover Air Force Base in Delaware in what has become one of the deadliest weeks for U.S. troops since the conflict started. The military identified those killed as 25-year-old First Lieutenant Tyler James Feehan and Private Isabella Gonzalez. She was only 19. The military initially listed another service member as missing, although human remains have been found. A fourth service member died Saturday in Iraq while detonating a downed Iranian drone. The Department of War says in the last 2 weeks since the ceasefire ended, roughly 100 service members have been injured, with 96% already returning to duty.
2: Fox's Alex Hogan. Also this morning, the Department of State advising Americans worldwide to exercise increased caution, putting out a memo saying due to heightened tensions in the Middle East, the security environment remains complex with the potential for unforeseen escalation. Americans currently in the Middle East should exercise caution and heightened vigilance and should be prepared for possible flight cancellations and periodic airspace closures. Americans outside the Middle East should also reconsider travel to and through the region. President Trump imposing 50% tariffs on most Canadian goods, declaring Canada is unfairly discriminating against American autos, alcohol and dairy products, and suggested last week Canada could face higher tariffs because of the Canadian wildfires. New Jersey Republican Congressman Jeff Van Drew.
4: This should be a warning shot to them. You better come to America, say we're sorry, we're going to mend our ways, we're going to do what we used to do in the old day, and groom and maintain the ground level of what is underneath the forest and thin the forest out where it needs to be done. It was always done. We never had these problems.
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2: Bombing Iran a 10th straight night. I'm Dave Anthony, Fox News. U.S. Central Command posted video of the latest round of airstrikes that the military says hit Iranian command centers, air defense systems, and missile and drone launch sites to degrade Iran's ability to keep attacking ships in the Strait of Hormuz. But Fox's Trey Yingst reports from Tel Aviv.
3: Early this morning, Iran attacked another tanker off the coast of Oman, forcing the crew to evacuate the vessel, according to maritime tracking groups. This does come after President Trump issued a new warning to the regime about killing American forces in the Middle East. The commander-in-chief said, quote, "Every time Iran kills an American soldier, they will pay for that killing many times over."
2: And the president is planning to go to Dover Air Force Base in Delaware when fallen American troops return in flag-draped caskets. It was initially planned for tonight, then postponed. Three died in an attack in Jordan Friday, another killed in Iraq Saturday in what was said to be a controlled detonation of an Iranian drone. Today, President Trump will host Lebanon's president at the White House as Lebanon's military works to take over security in some villages where Israel's been battling Hezbollah. There's renewed U.S.-Canada trade tension.
4: Accusing Canada of unfairly discriminating against American-made cars, alcohol, and dairy products, the Trump administration is imposing a 50% tax on most goods imported from Canada. The tariffs are being levied under the 1930 Trade Act. Several Democrats proposed repealing part of that law amid concerns of an escalating trade war.
2: That's Fox's Jared Halpern at the White House. Those tariffs would take effect in 30 days. Canada's prime minister vows to intensify trade talks. A tropical storm is in the Gulf. Bertha, now just under Florida's panhandle.
5: The wind's currently at 50 miles per hour, chugging along ever so slowly. Northwest at just 5 miles per hour. We don't expect it to become a hurricane.
2: That's Fox weather meteorologist Craig Herrera. Bertha could move into Louisiana Thursday. America's
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2: They had to abandon ship. I'm Dave Anthony, Fox News. The crew of an oil tanker attacked by Iran today in the Strait of Hormuz as the fight continues over control of shipping in that waterway with another round of American bombing.
3: This was the 10th consecutive night of strikes aimed at degrading Iran's ability to threaten vessels in the Strait of Hormuz. U.S. Central Command released a statement saying, since early May, CENTCOM forces have helped to facilitate the transit of approximately 900 commercial vessels and 450 million barrels of crude oil. They went on to say American forces remain postured and prepared to hold Iran accountable for unwarranted aggression.
2: That's Fox's Trey Yingston, Tel Aviv. Mediators in Pakistan still trying to salvage the deal that had stopped the fighting, meeting today with an Iranian official. Meanwhile, this afternoon, War Secretary Pete Hegseth and the military's top general, Joint Chiefs Chairman Dan Kane, could face tough questions about the Iran conflict, especially from Democrats at a Senate hearing as they urge Congress to approve $87 billion in new military funding. President Trump is going after Canada again, escalating trade tension.
4: This new tariff, it's an additional 50% on Canadian goods. It goes into effect August 19th.
2: Fox Business Network, Cheryl Cassoni. Canada's prime minister vows to intensify trade talks to protect his country. Ontario Premier Doug Ford says they should fight the tariffs dollar for dollar.
5: I got to remind President Trump that 33% of the lumber, and we have better quality lumber here in Canada, comes from Canada to build their homes.
2: It's a primary day in Arizona with several races for Congress and governor in South Carolina. The filing period opens for Republicans who want to run in next month's special primary to pick a new GOP Senate nominee to replace late Senator Lindsey Graham. His sister Darlene, appointed as a senator to fill out Graham's current term after his death, tells Fox she will run to keep that seat.
6: He's worked so hard for so long. I can't just let that die.
2: America's
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2: Another night and day of U.S. and Iran attacks. I'm Dave Anthony, Fox News. That's from the 10th straight night of American bombing in Iran. U.S. Central Command posted video of the airstrikes hitting command centers, air defense, and missile and drone launch sites. And as Fox's Jonathan Savage reports, Iran retaliated again.
3: The Kuwaiti government says crucial power and desalination plants have been damaged by Iran's latest attack. It's the fourth day in a row in which Kuwaiti infrastructure has come under fire. Iran's also targeted U.S. military sites in Bahrain and Jordan, and another fuel tanker has been hit in the Strait of Hormuz. Meanwhile, Pakistan is trying to get peace efforts back on track. It's hosting Iran's interior minister for talks to salvage the crumbling interim deal.
2: President Trump posted on Truth Social, every time Iran kills an American soldier, they'll pay for that killing many times over. Three U.S. troops died in an Iranian attack in Jordan last week, another killed in Iraq Saturday. Later this morning, another part of the conflict to be addressed when Lebanon's president goes to the White House, where Fox's Jared Halpern reports.
4: Lebanon's military is moving into what is called pilot zones in the country's south as part of a deal negotiated with the Trump administration and Israel. Under the agreement, Lebanon's military will assume control of security in some villages, ensuring Hezbollah does not have a presence as part of a broader Israeli withdrawal. President Trump has put pressure on Israeli Prime Minister Benjamin Netanyahu to wind down strikes inside Lebanon.
2: Now, the president's also turning up the trade tension with Canada, imposing 50% tariffs on many Canadian imports that'll go into effect in a month, retaliating to Canada's tariffs on American products like dairy and alcohol that were in retaliation to initial Trump tariffs. Tropical Storm Bertha, very slowly churning south of Florida's panhandle as it moves toward land, maybe Thursday in Louisiana. Could flood coastal areas.
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3: Ella Fitzgerald, Tony Bennett, Nora Jones, and Dean Martin. 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
2: Two funerals for Lindsey Graham. I'm Dave Anthony, Fox News. The first one will be a week from today at Washington's National Cathedral after a ceremony honoring the late Republican senator at the U.S. Capitol. Then next Wednesday, another funeral in South Carolina, where today a filing period begins for Republicans who want to run for Senate in next month's primary to replace Graham as the GOP nominee. And his sister will be on that ballot, telling Fox,
3: I will do it. I will take on the challenge. You know, Lindsey was always there for me. And I feel like now I need to step up and be there for him.
2: Senator Darlene Graham already holds that seat, appointed to fill out the rest of her brother's current term. It's primary day in Arizona. The polls just opened, with two Republican congressmen vying for the chance to unseat Democratic Governor Katie Hobbs in November.
4: Andy Biggs has represented Arizona's 5th District for 5 terms and is the former chair of the House Freedom Caucus. He has the backing of President Trump and Turning Point Action. U.S. Representative David Schweikert was elected to Congress in 2010. He's hoping to win over independent voters.
2: Fox's Alex Hogan. Another primary being watched in Arizona today is on the Democratic side. A progressive socialist, Kai Newkirk, trying to unseat Congressman Greg Stanton. New Fox News power rankings just out ahead of the midterm elections give Democrats a slight edge in the House as they try to win back the majority that finds the Senate even, with races in 4 states too close to call in the polling so far. The U.S. has bombed Iran a 10th straight night, and Iran retaliated again, hitting countries housing U.S. bases, including Kuwait.
5: Early this morning, Iran attacked another tanker off the coast of Oman, forcing the crew to evacuate the vessel, according to maritime tracking groups. This does come after President Trump issued a new warning to the regime about killing American forces in the Middle East.
2: That's Fox's Trey Yingst. 3 American troops were killed in an Iran attack in Jordan last week, and the U.S. military just ID'd the soldier killed in Iraq Saturday, Sergeant Michael Swinton from Fayetteville, North Carolina. 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

Frank Sinatra, Nat King Cole, and Bobby Darin are all back on the radio. 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
2: The midterm elections are only 15 weeks away. I'm Dave Anthony, Fox News, and ahead of the voting, with control of Congress at stake, Fox News power rankings just came out this morning, projecting Republicans and Democrats even for now in the Senate with these races deciding the majority.
3: Four states are all toss-ups. One's Alaska, by the way, that's ranked choice voting. It could go a week out in Alaska if we're really that tight come November. Iowa, we have a toss-up. State of Ohio and the state of Maine.
2: Fox's Bill Hammer. The rankings give Democrats a slight edge in the House, with Fox polling showing 68% disapprove of President Trump's handling of the economy. It's primary day in Arizona with races for Congress and governor, and in South Carolina, the filing period opens for Republicans for next month's special primary to replace late Senator Lindsey Graham as the GOP nominee. His sister Darlene, now a senator appointed to finish her brother's current term, tells Fox she'll run to keep the seat.
4: He's worked so hard for so long. I can't just let that die.
2: Now, a funeral is planned a week from today for late Senator Lindsey Graham at Washington's National Cathedral, then another funeral next Wednesday in South Carolina. War Secretary Pete Hegseth could face tough questions from Democrats today at a Senate hearing where he'll push for $87 billion in new military funding as the U.S. keeps attacking Iran, which keeps retaliating.
5: Sirens sounded across Bahrain amid incoming Iranian missile fire. The Jordanians say they shot down at least five incoming Iranian drones. This does follow another heavy night of U.S. strikes against Iran. It was the 10th consecutive night aimed at degrading Iran's ability to threaten vessels in the Strait of Hormuz. Early this morning, Iran attacked another tanker off the coast of Oman, forcing the crew to evacuate the vessel.
2: Fox's Trey Yingston, Tel Aviv. President Trump has warned Iran they'll pay many times over for any American deaths after four U.S. troops were killed last week. The War Department this morning identified the soldier who died in Iraq as Sergeant Michael Swinton from North Carolina. 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
16: 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Gary Owens here from the Music of Your Life with memory sounds that ripen at room temperature.

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1: 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I'm Merv Griffin.

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2: It's the other conflict complicating the U.S.-Iran fight. I'm Dave Anthony, Fox News. Israel's battle against Hezbollah in Lebanon. In this hour, that country's president, Joseph Aoun, goes to the White House to meet with President Trump, who's hoping the deployment of Lebanon's army to secure villages could stop that fighting.
3: And they'll be talking about disarming Hezbollah, as well as the Israeli military now withdrawing from certain sectors of southern Lebanon as part of this U.S.-negotiated treaty.
2: Fox's Aisha Hosni also reports Iran retaliated again after a 10th straight night of American bombing.
3: This morning, there were strikes into Bahrain. Sirens were going off inside of that country as Iran began firing at U.S. targets there. Iran also lodging missiles and drones at Jordan and Kuwait's power and water plants overnight. There's also a maritime report out this morning that a tanker in the Strait of Hormuz was hit by an unknown projectile off the coast of Oman. A crew had to abandon the vessel, getting into a lifeboat for safety.
2: Oil prices keep rising. Rising back up more than 2%. Gas is up another penny. AAA's national average for regular $4.01 a gallon today is 16 cents higher than a week ago. 15 weeks before the November elections decide control of Congress, Fox News power rankings give Democrats a slight lead in House races. The Senate's even with four states considered toss-ups.
4: Almost half of voters say cost of living is the most important factor for them in the upcoming midterms, with health care and housing topping the list. President Trump made affordability a key promise in his 2024 reelection bid, and a majority of voters now disapprove of his handling of the economy, giving Democrats an edge. Voters prefer Democrats to Republicans by about 4 points on the generic ballot.
2: Fox's Tanya J. Powers. It's primary day in Arizona, filing day in South Carolina for Republicans who want to run in the primary to replace late Senator Lindsey Graham as a GOP nominee in November. His sister Darlene, now in the Senate to finish the term, plans to run. 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

0: Hi, and welcome to Joy on Paper. My name is Bria Burton. I am the guest host, filling in for the amazing Patsy Gill. And this is Sci-Fi Hour. I am so excited that I get the opportunity to chat with two amazing sci-fi authors. And we're going to just get right to it because we have on the phone one of our guests. His name is Edward Sands. And I would just like to introduce you all to Edward and welcome to the show.
1: Hi, thank you so much for having me.
0: I am thrilled to be chatting with you after we just had the amazing opportunity to meet in person at a writer's conference. And Edward is your pen name. So would you prefer that we continue speaking as your pen name, or would you like to be referred to as a different name?
1: Yeah, the pen name is just fine.
0: Okay, awesome. I bring that up because a lot of the listeners are writers, are readers, and they are big fans of such and such author, and sometimes they don't even know the author is actually using a pen name. And I'm going to just start with an extremely personal question. Do you prefer not to have your real name out there? Is that one of the reasons you did a pen name, or were there other reasons?
1: For me, actually, the goal was just to try to stay humble.
0: I love that.
1: Novel came out. Yeah, it came out when I was a teenager, and I learned pretty quickly that about the temptation to start thinking about any kind of book success as part of your identity.
0: That is incredible. I love that answer. And so, Edward, we are talking sci-fi today, and you initially had a fantasy novel that you published a few years back, but in more recent times, you've been doing short fiction that includes quite a bit of sci-fi. Let's talk a little bit about your journey as a writer. So, have you been writing since you were a kid? Have you been? And let me mention to the listeners right now that some of the stories we're going to be talking about are featured in magazines like Havoc, which is a sci-fi fantasy flash fiction magazine. A story, and I'm going to read the title to make sure I don't mess it up. I just lost it. Tell us the title of the story you just sent me.
1: The End of Everything.
0: The End of Everything. So, short story featured in a flash fiction literary magazine. And tell us a little bit about your journey and what got you into fantasy and sci-fi.
1: Yeah, I've always loved reading, and I've always dreamed of writing the kind of books that I love to read. So I started writing my first novel when I was 14, and it was picked up by a small publisher when I was 19. So basically out of high school, I thought I was just going to be a full-time author and tour around selling books, but...
0: Let's pause there for a moment. You were 14. Yeah. Did you started the novel at age 14 and you finished it by the time you were 19 and got a publisher?
1: Yeah.
0: Okay, so... That is such an amazing story. I knew a little bit, but not as much in detail. So what was the title of that novel that was published?
1: The title of that one is Kestrel's Midnight Song.
0: Kestrel's Midnight Song. I love your titles, by the way. Okay, so 19-year-old you gets picked up by a publisher. Did you have an agent or just a publisher?
1: I did not have an agent. It was a small publisher in Connecticut.
0: Okay, wonderful. And so your first novel is published at 19. Tell us a little more about that journey at such a young age. This is not the common story for authors that I speak to have published so young.
1: Yeah, so I just started at the local county fair in my small town, and I did a bunch of pre-orders there and then shipped out the books once they arrived with media mail, which was kind of a receipt for all the shipments.
0: A 20-foot receipt that I'm sure was at the U.S. Post Office printing it.
1: Yeah.
0: Yeah, okay. That probably was interesting for them.
1: Yeah, and so then I just started doing book signings wherever I could, wherever they would have me.
0: Mm-hmm.
1: Went from there.
0: Okay, so that was your first novel, and then did you publish any subsequent novels with this publisher?
1: I didn't publish any more novels with them. After that, I started to have to enter the workforce with a more traditional job, and that slowed my writing down for a while.
0: And that, I think a lot of the writers listening will probably relate to that part. And do you mind me asking what type of day job you had?
1: I ended up primarily working as an electrician.
0: Oh, that's awesome for a sci-fi writer to have that kind of job. And what a necessary job out there. I mean, pretty much all jobs are necessary, but in the sense that you are doing something extremely valuable for modern society, I will say, in electricity. So how long are you continuing even now in that job, or is that something that you no longer do?
1: Currently, I'm not working as an electrician. I work as a machine operator, but we'll see what the future holds.
0: Yeah. And so I mentioned you and I were able to meet in person. So just this past weekend was a writers' conference specifically for Christian authors, but it's a sci-fi, fantasy, horror conference, a very niche conference called Realm Makers. And I was there continuing to hone my own sci-fi craft. What brought you to Realm Makers, and when was the first time, because this conference has been going on for quite a few years, what led you to first end up at Realm Makers, and then tell us a little bit about how it went this year?
1: Yeah, so I originally heard about Realm Makers just through mutual friends who are also Christians writing the speculative genres. And the first time I was able to go, I believe, was in 2018.
0: Okay.
1: And it's always lots of fun and great way to make connections. And I'm always inspired to write as soon as I get home, which is great.
0: Awesome. And is that how you felt when you were there this last weekend?
1: Yes, absolutely.
0: Yeah, what were there any highlights, just any tidbits that you took away that really stuck with you? Something someone said, a speaker or fellow author that you met?
1: I really enjoyed Alan Arnold's continuing session.
0: I'm glad you brought him up.
1: Yeah.
0: Okay, so what about his session really stuck with you?
1: Just the encouragement to write and to not worry about how the writing is going to fit into and market demands or the kinds of things that really take you away from the creative process.
0: And do you happen to have any temporary tattoos on you right now? I know this is a strange question.
1: You know, I did have temporary tattoos on, but I ended up wiping them off because I had an in-person interview that I didn't think it would be helpful.
0: Okay. So to fill in the listener, so if you're watching, I'm gonna hold up my arms. I still have the temporary tattoos on from Alan Arnold's incredible workshops. The title of his workshop was Slaying the Seven-Headed Beast, and he gave everybody in the room temporary tattoos of things like the Minotaur, the Siren, the Dragon, the Hydra, what were some of the other ones? My other ones fell off. Loch Ness Monster. And he used each of these illustrations of comparing these mythical creatures with something in an author's life that might be holding them back. The Minotaur represented fear. The Siren represents distractions or things that draw us away. The Dragon, I'm blanking on what the Dragon was. The Hydra really stuck with me because the Hydra is being overwhelmed. And so the reason he asked us to put them on is to watch them fade away, because they're temporary. None of us got tattoos that I know of while we were there, actual tattoos. But these temporary tattoos are going to fade away. And so the point he was making is watching us visualize, you know, these things disappear, and the idea that we are called to slay these beasts. And so it's this awesome visual, and I imagine that stuck with you too.
1: Yeah, absolutely. I could recognize many of the beasts that I've battled in the past.
0: And so As we talked at the conference, I'm not going to put you on the spot in the sense of you don't have to tell the whole story, but one thing that I found absolutely endearing about you and your wife was that the two of you met at this very conference. Was that in 2018?
1: That was in 2021.
0: Ah, okay,
1: and
0: okay.
1: It is a cool story.
0: Okay, yeah. So do you mind telling even a little piece of it? Because it was the most adorable meet cute I had ever heard.
1: Yeah, absolutely. So in 2021, the night before the conference, I was laying in bed and just feeling deeply lonely for whatever reason. And I prayed a very simple prayer. I prayed asking God for a companion. And I felt this incredible peace and confidence that the prayer would be answered, which is highly unusual for me, at least. So I went to sleep, and then the next morning I hopped on the plane and kind of forgot about it. I remembered it, but I was focused on the conference and thought, you know, that'll be nice someday when it happens. And then when I landed, I walked to the shuttle, walked onto the shuttle, and there was my future wife on the shuttle. I saw her, and everything came rushing back to me. And
0: were there angels playing harps? Like.
1: I was honestly terrified. I remember thinking something like, I didn't mean now, I'm not ready.
0: Oh, I love that answer. Wait a minute, hold on, this is too soon.
1: Yeah.
0: And what, so she actually shared with me a couple things too. So if I could add this piece to the story where she said she looked at you and recognized you. So you were recognized as the author who had published, you know, the fantasy novel at 19.
1: Yeah.
0: And how that must have felt for you is what I'm curious about.
1: Oh, yeah. Yeah, I went and sat down. I actually sat down behind her because I was too afraid to talk to her. But she turned around and struck up a conversation, and she ultimately said, oh, I know you. You wrote Kestrel's Midnight Song. And she said she read it and she liked it. And that was I definitely wanted to marry her right then, because that had never happened before either.
0: Okay, yes, I love that. And one also just side note is that your sister-in-law, her sister happens to live in the Tampa Bay area where I am, so I'm very much looking forward to hopefully getting the opportunity to meet her

0: get weekday flash fiction, and it's incredible stories on there. I had the privilege of being accepted in 2019. A short story of mine, a flash fiction piece, was accepted to Havoc. So fellow Havoc author here. And when you sent me your story, I was enraptured. Do you have any objection to me reading the first paragraph of this story?
1: Oh, not at all. Go ahead.
0: Okay. It starts... It hardly qualified as a graveyard. 19 graves in a single row, no fence, no road, no flowers. The foliage grew unchecked. Raw boulders from the nearby stream served as tombstones. They didn't need markings, for each grave contained the same person. Me. Whoa. Do I want to read the rest of that story? So you hooked me right away. And this is a 1,000-word story or less. And it is complete. It is tight. It is raw and intense. There is so much going on. So tell us a little bit about this story. What led you to write it? What gave you the idea? And repeat the title one more time, because I thought I had it in the heading, but I don't. So I don't want to mess up the title.
1: Yeah, the title is The End of Everything.
0: Okay.
1: Mm-hmm. And yeah, so the way Havoc works is they have different seasons with different themes. Mm-hmm. So you kind of have to start with the theme that they give you, and the theme for that season was stories that sing. You had to write a song or write a story inspired by a song. And so the song that I started with, was Somewhere Only We Know by Keane.
0: Ooh. Great song.
1: Yeah.
0: Mm-hmm. And so had you, tell me how many short fiction pieces have you had with them? A bunch? Just this one? Or you have quite a few?
1: I've had three with them.
0: Three with them. Okay. And just to get into a little bit of the nitty-gritty of what it's like to be an author submitting to literary magazines, whether online or otherwise, tell us about that process a little bit. Do you have a bunch of short stories that you just kind of spray out into the online realm of different magazines, or do you kind of go one at a time? What's kind of your submission method when you've got short stories?
1: You know, I don't have a specific method. I tend to just start with a moment of inspiration, whether that happens just from what I'm thinking about or a dream or something else, and see what I can make out of it. The nice thing about Havoc is 1,000 words is not very many, so it really forces you to tighten your writing and make every word count.
0: Yes. and I'm glad you mentioned that, because writers who are listening, it's a great exercise, even if you don't publish. It's a great exercise to write a 1,000-word story or less and work on tight writing, work on powerful emotional impact in a short amount of words. And this story, you've really nailed it here for me personally. It very much was a deep emotional impact. And I was following with what Havoc's doing this week. I believe I saw something where their stories, if you want to read their stories, you have to be a subscribed member. If it's a story from their catalog, if you want to read the daily story, it's free. Am I remembering that correctly?
1: Yes, that's correct.
0: Okay, so you can go to their site and read the story of the day, Monday through Thursday, was it? Friday?
1: Friday.
0: Yeah, and but if for example, you want to read my story back from 2019, you have to be a member and get into their catalog that way through subscription. I believe I saw something that they are opening up their whole catalog this weekend. Did you happen to see that same thing? I want to make sure I tell the listener correctly.
1: I saw something about that, although I thought it was last weekend, but I could be totally wrong.
0: Okay, so that may have just passed. Well, so I will mention that they do that periodically. They open up their catalog for anybody to jump in and read the back catalog of their stories. So, for example, to read your story, they could jump in there and go to the back catalog. Where do you have stories in other magazines that you'd mention?
1: That's a good question. I honestly don't think I have any other.
0: Okay.
1: Short
0: okay.
1: Stories
0: so
1: that
0: Havoc
1: published.
0: Is your primary place that you're submitting.
1: Yes.
0: Yes. Awesome. And do you find yourself regularly writing flash fiction?

0: in the midst of your novel writing? Because we're going to talk about the novel you're working on too before we say goodbye.
1: I do write short stories when I just feel inspired to, but I have been making a concerted effort to focus on the novel lately.
0: Okay, good. Let's go there. So tell us about the novel. What are you working on now?
1: I'm working on a science fiction novel titled The Splendid Grave.
0: Mm, you and your titles. I just love them.
1: Thank you. Yeah, and this was inspired by a dream that I had many years ago about convicted teenagers in a maze where they were trying to gather enough balloons to float to freedom.
0: And that was a dream. That was a dream that you had. Oh, my goodness. That I love talking to authors, especially speculative fiction authors, because I find a lot of camaraderie. I have dreams like that, too. And I go, do other people have this experience where you dream in story and often very speculative story? So it was so wonderful to hear your dream. And would you say what you're writing from that dream, is that just a very basic concept that you got to start with? Or are you really sticking to this is exactly what the book is going to be? How much are you going to vary from what you remember from the dream?
1: The first draft of the novel followed the dream very closely. At the time, the title I had for it was Balloon Hunter. And once I reached the end, I actually tried pitching it to a few places, but it became clear that it had too many holes. So I started over, and over time, each draft has been more and more different, and to the point there are now no balloons at all in the story. So very different.
0: Don't you love how that happens as the drafts continue on? And so do you have a working title for this book?
1: The working title is The Splendid Grave.
0: Oh, I'm sorry. You've already said that. We've already gone over that. Okay, so did you, over this weekend, were you ready to pitch to an agent or a publisher, or were you more just sitting back, taking in some of the craft and life lessons of these incredible speakers that we had, or did you do any pitching to publishers or agents?
1: I didn't do any pitching. I didn't have anything ready for that. The goal was mainly to, form relationships and get some inspiration to keep writing.
0: Awesome. Oh, I just love that. And I cannot wait till that book comes out. Would you consider it like a YA dystopian, or what category is there a subcategory that you have in mind for it?
1: It is dystopian. Probably suspense, you could maybe call a subcategory.
0: Okay, and targeting adults or young adults?
1: The main character is 20 years old, so I guess somewhere in between.
0: They sometimes call that new adult. So, yeah, that could be. But often that, sometimes the publisher makes that determination once you get to that point. Thank you so much for sharing all this with us, Edward. And can you tell everybody where they can find you? And, for example, where can they find the books that you have published? We've talked about GoHavoc.com. They can find your flash fiction if they become subscribers or jump in on one of those free weekends or free times when Havoc has all their catalog open. Where can people find you and your writing online?
1: So I do have a website currently that redirects just to a Facebook page, but that's edwardsand.com.
0: Mm-hmm, mm-hmm.
1: Kestrel's Midnight Song is still available as an ebook on Amazon. Yeah, and then also there are two different print anthologies that Havoc did that I'm published in. They are titled Stories That Sing and Vice and Virtue. I believe those are available on Amazon.
0: Stories That Sing is one of the anthologies. Is that the anthology that contains the story that I just read?
1: Yes.
0: Okay. That's a wonderful thing for the listener to know. If you want to know what's going to happen with that short story that I just gave a little teaser of from Edward, go to Amazon and pick up the print anthology collection of flash fiction stories by Havoc called Stories That Sing, correct?
1: Yes.
0: Awesome. So I want the listener to know where to get it. Thank you so much. We're going to go to commercial break before we bring on our next guest, but it has been such a pleasure to talk to you, Edward, and I look forward to keeping up with your writing journey.
1: Thank you so much for having me. It's been my pleasure.
0: Awesome. All right. Take care, and we'll talk again sometime soon.
1: All right. You too.
0: Bye now. Okay, we're headed off to commercial, but we will be back with YA debut novelist Lindsay Llewellyn. Stay tuned.

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0: Hello, and welcome back to Sci-Fi Hour at Joy on Paper Radio, a program for writers and those who dream of writing. And I just had a fantastic chat with author Edward Sands. Next, we're going to be having Lindsay Llewellyn on the show. But before I bring her on, I would like to, I'm going to ask the wonderful producer, Big Ed, to play a book buzz for her book, The Chaos Grid.
1: Hello, fellow sci-fi readers. This is author Bria Burton reporting for Joy on Paper with your science fiction book buzz. Today's communique to galaxies near and far includes a 2024 YA dystopian, The Chaos Grid by Lindsay Llewellyn, with stellar narration by Jennifer Jill Araya. The novel is available in print, ebook, and audiobook. Now, let's download the book buzz. Juniper Conway is on the run, not only because she's hell-bent on revenge for her parents' murders, but also because she's uninterested in returning to the Dome City where her aunt and uncle want to help the very people responsible for killing her mom and dad. The outer grid isn't safe either. Man-made attempts to control nature went terribly wrong, resulting in the global weather collapse, and leaving an uninhabitable wasteland where roving beasts now roam. The bureaucrats are trying to legalize nanodrugs, which means life will become that much harder for anyone who lives in the Texas Domes. But Juniper is a basic, which means she's lacking any synthetic upgrades, such as enhanced muscular strength like the synth bully who's trying to steal another girl's train pass right in front of her. Something in her makes it impossible not to intervene, and she gives the bully her own train pass. Now Juniper's stuck, and her best friend shows up just in time to try to stop her from taking her last chance at freedom. True, it's insane. Ride the grid, feed the people, earn a living, fight to stay alive. To her surprise, her best friend tags along as they teleport to the outer grid station, ready to enlist. If Juniper stays alive long enough, she just might get her chance at revenge. Author Lindsay Llewellyn grew up on comic books and punk rock music, convinced she'd spend her life illustrating superheroes or singing on stage. When she's not writing or reading, she designs book covers and paints on shoes. She lives on a small Texas farm with her husband, their five children, and what some might call a zoo of animals. This is Bria Burton with your futuristic fiction fix, signing off.
0: And Lindsay, welcome to the show.
2: Hi, Bria. Good to talk to you.
0: It is so wonderful to talk to you. And the guest I just had on was at Realm Makers, and you were also just at Realm Makers. So I had the wonderful opportunity to meet you in person and to, you had sent me your book signed, but I went ahead and had you sign it some more. So, so it was just absolutely wonderful to meet you in person and to now get the opportunity to talk about your wonderful book and about you. And I just wanted to start by asking you, tell us about you as a writer. Were you writing as a little kid? Was there something in your life that led you to start writing later? What's kind of your backstory with writing and even writing this novel in particular?
2: Yeah, sure. So I actually did not start writing as a child. I actually started my creative endeavors with drawing comic books, drawing pictures of my Barbies, just anything I could get my hands on. And I really loved comic books. I really enjoyed the stories, but sometimes the words would kind of jumble around on the page, especially with novels. And so I grew up with mild dyslexia, although it was kind of undiagnosed at the time. So I struggled with reading. My mother, however, she is an author, and she was not going to let that slide. She said, "No, reading is wonderful. You're going to love it. I know it. You just got to keep giving it a shot." So she gave me my copy of The Scarlet Pimpernel one time when I was a teenager, and I said, "I can't read this." And she's like, "No, just give it a chance. It's got sword fights. It's got romance. You're going to love it." And I did. I really persevered and finished that book, and I did fall in love with the novel after that. So that was kind of my first beginnings in reading. Writing came much longer later on when I was an adult. I taught youth group, and I really saw some of these girls, some of the things they were reading were not really lifting their spirits. And I thought, you know what, maybe I'll give them a shot at writing. And I used my mom a lot to help me when I wasn't doing so great at it. But that's kind of where it all started.
0: Well, thank you for sharing that struggle with dyslexia, because, wow, here you are with your novel. And am I correct that this is your debut?
2: It is my debut, yes.
0: Oh, so that, I mean, what an encouragement. Listeners, take heart. There are things that do come up against us as writers, and those are things that can often be overcome, or they just become part of being able to write from a place of deep emotion. And I imagine there was some of that in there as you were writing this novel.
2: Oh, yes, very much so.
0: And so let's talk a little bit about the illustration part. So I'm in the studio. Obviously, we're talking on the phone, and the radio listener can't see us. But if you're watching on my live Facebook page, or there's the live YouTube channel with the Tantalk Radio Network, I have your beautiful book that I'm going to grab real quick. I'm going to grab the book, hold it up for everybody. And can you talk about this book? And the illustrations that you did for it, like the little cards that are in the book.
2: Yes. So inside the novel, there is a picture of, or it's a map of Texas. And I actually got to illustrate that, which was really exciting that my publisher gave me the approval to do so. I was very thankful for that. You've got the dome cities in there, and I actually used the skylines of Dallas and Houston and Austin and San Antonio. And then I just made it a little bit more futuristic. I added a few extra buildings that are definitely not there. So that was a lot of fun. My son helped me with some of the geography. He's really, really into geography. He said, "Mom, no, there's no mountains over there. There can be this there. There's the rivers here." So he really helped me with that.
0: I'm holding up to the camera so people can see Texas 2224, and yes. that's your setting. And oh, this map is so cool. You've got the outer grid there, and then the city domes all around. Okay, and then you've got character cards.
2: Yes.
0: I seem to have dropped Juniper. Where'd she go? Here she is. Our main character, Juniper, she's got this gorgeous, long, dark blue hair. Tell us a little bit about drawing these characters and what were some of the inspiration for the style. I mean, you mentioned comic books.
2: Yeah.
0: And mm-hmm. I so get that vibe as I look at these. Her best friend, Tori, at the beginning of the novel, we meet Tori. And then Dax, we meet shortly, doesn't take long to meet Dax, but he's not at the very beginning. Tell us a little bit about creating this artwork and how you go about creating your artwork.
2: Oh, sure. So I knew I wanted some kind of character art to go with it, and the story is a post-apocalyptic story, but it's not, I would say it's not dark and colorless. It has lots of colors.
0: Agreed.
2: So I like to say it's neon.
0: Oh, neon dystopian. I love it.
2: Neon dystopian, yes. So it kind of has a mix of cyberpunk mixed in there.
0: Yes.
2: Too, so.
0: Oh, very much. Yes.
2: Oh, yes. And I wanted to have that kind of comic book style to go with it. And so you'll see that. You'll see some of the halftone behind them and some of the ink blots behind them to give them kind of that grunge look, but also the really bright colors. So, I was really excited to draw them and to give them kind of their personalities. So just give a little extra element.
0: Mm-hmm. And that is one of my questions. So you hand draw these characters?
2: Mm. Yes. So I hand draw them on my art tablet. So I don't draw them by hand separate. I draw them with my pen and my tablet. And then I use some other effects to get them colored in and such. But yes, they're hand drawn, but with the computer.
0: Okay, understood. So meaning these are not stock characters that you got off, you know, one of the websites that you can get stock characters from.
2: No.
0: These are your creations, hand drawn. With your program, obviously, but I mean, what an incredible gift, especially as an author who is writing in this genre. And what would you say in terms of your book cover? Now, did you design your own book cover, or did someone else?
2: I did not design it, but I worked really closely with the designer. His name is Kirk DuPont, and he does fantastic covers. I was lucky to be one of his clients.
0: So, yeah, your cover is incredible. It's so evocative. It's so cool. And you also do design book covers, though. Am I right about that?
2: That is correct. Yes, I design lots of covers.
0: Okay, so, and not specific to sci-fi, all genres, is that?
2: Yes, I actually started out designing covers in the romance genre, which I still love to do, and I'm still highly involved in that. Cozy mysteries, suspense, some nonfiction here and there, sci-fi, fantasy, paranormal. Pretty much if you ask me to design it and it's a novel, I'll go for it.
0: And I know we mentioned our mutual friend, Marita Moreau. Have you done any of her covers?
2: Yes. I have done a few of her covers, yes.
0: We got to shout out Marita Moreau. Yes. Mm-hmm. She's a cozy mystery author who does our mystery book buzzes here at Joy on Paper. And I love that I'm talking to her book cover artist, who's also a sci-fi author.
2: She's wonderful. I love working with Rita.
0: Yes. Oh, how great. And so... you've got book covers that you're doing on top of your writing. Did you do any book covers for your mother, who you mentioned is an author?
2: Yes, I actually started out doing book covers with my mom. So she decided to go indie back in, I think, it was like 2012, maybe 2011, somewhere around there. And she said, hey, how about you design my covers? I was like, I don't know how to do that. I just draw on the computer. And she said, no, you can do it. It's not that hard for me, I guess, she said.
0: For you,
2: like,
0: it won't be
2: pretty
0: that hard.
2: Yeah.
0: And obviously,
2: she had a lot of confidence in me.
0: Yeah, obviously, that's what I was going to say. Obviously, she had much confidence in your ability to learn what you didn't already know. I adore that. Just the mother-daughter relationship right there. It's so sweet.
2: Yes.
0: Okay, so let's get into the novel a little bit. So this novel was just released this year, correct?
2: Yes, in April of this year.
0: In April. And so I got my copy. I got to enjoy the ride. And tell us a little bit about, the listener got to hear the book buzz. Tell us a little bit about some of the story ideas and oh my goodness, you have these fantastical beasts that are kind of mythical meets cyberpunk, and you have the giant rigs that are driven all over the outer grid, and you've got the domed cities, and that there's a scene where the domed city wall is coming down. Oh, it was intense. It was so good. And so tell us a little bit about some of these just big sci-fi ideas and how you were able to kind of make those come alive on the page.
2: Oh, sure. So, like I said, I was a big fan of comic books. And in comic books, they're very short stories.
0: Yes.
2: And you really have to get the action. You got to get somebody interested right away. Got to get to the action. And then you have to leave right on cliffhangers right at the end of every comic book. So I'm used to that style of writing. And so my favorite part about writing is definitely the chapter endings. And so I was thinking, what could be really interesting that I would enjoy reading? And I thought of, okay, if Texas was in the future and is this crazy world, what if all the animals got mutated? Okay, so what kind of crazy animals could we have that would cause lots of trouble? And so my mind kind of went from there. I got some inspiration from Dune, from Mad Max, a little bit from Blade Runner, just really the aesthetic of those stories.
0: You've nailed it, by the way. No. Aesthetic. You've nailed it. It's so awesome. Go on. I'll stop interrupting.
2: Oh, no, that's okay. Yeah, and so that was kind of the idea there, and like, how would this world be dangerous, and who would want to even go out in this world, and why would they want to go out in this world if it's so dangerous? And so that kind of really gave me a good characterization of the shippers who drive the massive trucks, and thought, okay, if they do this for a living, why do they do it? And if they care so much about feeding other people, so they've got to be people who care about other people, but they also have to be people who are really tough, no-nonsense kind of guys. And so that's really where their characters came from in this world. And then the people who live in the domes are they want everything quick. They want just enhancements very quick. Like, what would a world be like where everything was just super quick and convenient, but yet people still didn't care about their own, or they didn't like the skin that they were in, and they wanted something better What would they do to themselves? So that's kind of where that came from, too. So lots of different ideas kind of just thrown in a pot.
0: Yes. Oh, yeah. And who does that? That resonates with our current day of just instant gratification. Is that not the age we live in? So it's not hard for the reader to put themselves as a reader. I'll just speak as a reader. It was not hard to put myself in the story that you were telling. It was, in my mind, very plausible, very plausible. And so the character Juniper, you kind of touched on her motivation. What would motivate someone to go out into this dangerous Texas wasteland? So how did this character come about? Do you see any of yourself in this character? Is she nothing like you, but just somebody, you know, that you created and have just had a story that you wanted to tell through her eyes?
2: Oh, well, in some ways, I think that she's not like me. But in a lot of ways, I think she is. And sadly, I think the things I don't like about myself, she's like that, where, you know, she just doesn't, she gets grudges and she doesn't want to forgive other people easily. So I feel like that's bad. But something that resonates mostly with me with her is she says no first. She says, no, I'm not going to do that. When God calls her to do something, she says, nope, not going to do that. And she feels a calling to help, and she says no. Throughout the novel, she always says no.
0: Right.
2: But then
0: yes.
2: Instantly she regrets it, and she says, okay, I'll do it anyways. I think that's very similar to my story, where I say, no, I'm not going to write this novel. It's too hard. I'm not going to be an author. I'm an artist. I'm not going to do that. I've already pigeonholed myself into being this category. But then God was like, no, I'm the one who tells you who you are, and this is what I want you to do. It's not who you are, it's what I'm telling you to do. And so I said, okay. I mean, it's been 11 years of no, and rejections, but eventually.
0: Meaning the process of getting, when you say 11 years, the process of getting this particular novel published?
2: Yes, it was 11 years trying to get it published.
0: Thank you for sharing that as well with the listeners. Yeah, that's not an easy journey.
2: Yes, and I think, you know, some of it has to do with, I think, the perseverance that God already put into my heart early on in my mind. Reading a book in itself was such a struggle. But then when you found out the good things of it, it was worth persevering. Like the story itself, you found the perseverance. And so sometimes I think maybe that was something God put in my life early on, so that now he's like, you have something bigger that's going to take even more of a struggle for you, and I want to prepare you for that. And I think that sometimes when we persevere through something that's hard, it helps us to do the harder thing later.
0: Oh, well said. Yes. Oh, that's what an encouragement. And for example, there are potential listeners who are on the similar journey of, I've been getting rejection after rejection after rejection. Tell us a little bit about when the rejection became the yes, if you don't mind sharing that.
2: Oh, yeah, sure. Well, I went to a writer's conference, and I went in front of a publisher, and one I really, really was excited about a couple of years ago. And this was after, so I quit about 2 years into, or sorry, let me rephrase that. I quit for 2 years when my twins were born.
0: Yes. I know you have about 5 children, right?
2: So many. I love them so much. So I quit, and I said, no, I'm not going to do this anymore. I'm going to be a mom. That's all I'm going to be doing. But then this writing conference came up, which is Realm Makers. And I thought, okay, I'm going to try it again, because my husband was saying, you should do it. I'm like, okay, I'll try again. And I went to the pitch, and I said, okay, and I did my whole pitch, but then I got rejected again. Okay. So then I just went back and I said, you know what? I don't feel like giving up this time. I'm going to try again. And so,
0: so
2: I revised the beginning.
0: That rejection was not deterrent. It was almost the, wait a minute. I can do something here. I can work on this.
2: Yeah, at that point, I really knew that this was what I was supposed to be doing. So I said, no, I'm going to try again, even though it's hard. So I revised it. I hired actually an editor to help me with not the story itself as much as with my query process. And reworking that part of it. And so she was like, you have a good book, you just, you're not pitching it very well. So we reworked my query, sent it off again, this time through email, through digital pitching. And I was out actually on vacation with my family, and my husband, when we got home, we got into my kitchen, and my husband says, you got this email from the publisher. And he didn't even tell me what it was, really. He just started reading it, saying, we would like to see your manuscript.
0: Oh.
2: And I was standing at the time, and I collapsed. You should let me sit down.
0: Oh. And your husband gallantly came over and caught you before you hit the floor, of course.
2: Oh, he was on the other side of the kitchen, so I went down fast, but I didn't hurt anything, and he picked me up. Yes, he's like, well, "Are you okay?"
0: My goodness!
2: I was like, "This was the yes I've been waiting for 11 years, and I finally got the yes." And so it was emotional, basically.
0: Yes. Yes. Oh, what a beautiful story. I love that he was reading it aloud and you collapsed. I'm sorry that you collapsed, but that just, as the listeners can enjoy just kind of the the story that you were experiencing before they read your fiction story. And
2: yes.
0: Oh, isn't that the way of it? Sometimes our real lives are even stranger than the fiction stories we tell. And okay, sure. So you got your yes, and you're published with Enclave.
2: Mm-hmm.
0: And tell us a little bit about working with Enclave, how you've enjoyed, or you know, anything that you want to share about that.
2: Oh, my goodness. Working with Enclave has been an absolute dream. Mm-hmm. Their whole team is very responsive. They're very supportive. But not only that, the team outside of their immediate team, so the other authors, we're just, I feel like I've just gathered a whole group of friends, and we're working towards the same goal. We're trying to build a large pond of fiction that really gives people hope and encourages not only young people, but people of all ages, really, and just to give them somewhere to go that's got very clean and good fiction that will spark their imagination, and they'll have a wonderful time, and I love how they're growing. But yes, I love, love, love working with Enclave for sure.
0: And so when you talk about clean fiction, so is your book, it's categorized as YA dystopian. Is it targeting a Christian audience or a general audience? Talk a little bit about the targeting there and what clean fiction even means.
2: Sure. So when I say clean fiction, I mean that there is not going to be foul language in it.
0: Mm-hmm.
2: There is not going to be a lot of gratuitous scenes. Now that might
0: mean
2: there are dark parts mentioned in my book.
0: Meaning gratuitous violence.
2: Right. So it's not heavy, heavy on the violence. I don't describe. There's not violence for violence's sake. There's
0: yes.
2: There's purpose.
0: Great way to word it.
2: Behind the violence that happens. There's hope in it. So there is that in my book. There's not gratuitous sex scenes either, so that's also what I would consider to be clean.
0: Mm-hmm, mm-hmm. This is not something that happens with books for the most part, but I was able to chat with an author named Steve Raza, who I met at Realm Makers a few years ago. He was on the show, and he actually puts ratings on his book. If you go to his books, you go to his website and scroll down, you can see his catalog. He's a prolific author, my goodness.
2: Oh,
0: and
2: yes, he is.
0: When you look at his book series, there are ratings like a PG, a PG-13, a G for the little kids. Would you be able to rate your book PG, PG-13? Is that comparable?
2: No, sure. Yes, I would say PG-13. There are a couple scenes in there that, while it's not described really heavily, but it might be something that a parent would want to read first before, I think, giving it to their child below 13.
0: Yes.
2: But like I said, there's not foul language, there's not gratuitous violence, but yeah, probably PG-13. And I love Steve. I think that's such a great thing that he does. So.
0: Oh, yes. Yeah, he was a fun author to chat with as well. I imagine I'll have him back sometime, too. So what are you working on now? What's next? And then we do sadly have to say goodbye, but let's talk about what's next and how people can find you online.
2: Sure. So right now I am finishing up book 2 in the series. It was just
0: I was
2: going to
0: ask if there was a, of course at the end I'm like, there's got to be a sequel. Okay, go on.
2: Yes, book 2 in the series is going to be coming out summer of next year, and it was just announced today officially on Enclave newsletter.
0: We're part of the announcement.
2: Yes, today is the big announcement. It will completely be finished as a duology, so this will end the entire story.
0: Okay.
2: But there's just more to tell.
0: Yes. It was quite a cliffhanger, actually. And where can they find you online? And your books?
2: Sure. You can find me online at lindseylewellen.com, which is LYNDSEY Llewellyn, LEWELLEN. I know it's kind of a weird spelling, .com, or on Instagram, which is just my name. And those are the two places I think you can best reach me.
0: And is your book available on all the major retailers?
2: Absolutely. So Amazon or Barnes & Noble or anywhere that books are sold, sure.
0: And so that's The Chaos Grid by Lindsey Llewellyn. Go to her site, go to Amazon, and get this book. So thank you, Lindsey. We will absolutely have you back for your sequel. Thanks for coming on.
2: Thank you, Bria.
0: Bye-bye now.
2: Bye.
0: Oh, this has been a wonderful sci-fi hour. Thank you all for tuning in. I am Bria Burton, and we will see you next month with two more amazing sci-fi authors. And if you're tuning in to Joy on Paper, we're every Tuesday, Thursday, 11 a.m. to 12 p.m. Eastern, and Patsy will be back, so be sure to tune in, and we will see you all later. Bye-bye now.

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2: A critical meeting at the White House. On Lisa Brady, Fox News. President Trump, alongside Lebanon's president, in the Oval Office, saying moments ago he's aiming to solve problems for Lebanon, specifically mentioning Hezbollah, the Iran militant group, on day two of a new framework for the Lebanese army to move into southern villages as Israeli forces withdraw, aiming to stop Iran-backed Hezbollah militants from attacking Israel. That conflict has complicated efforts to make a peace deal with Iran, which keeps attacking U.S. Gulf allies in retaliation for U.S. strikes over threats to commercial shipping in the Strait of Hormuz. One reporter suggesting there's no sign that Iran is ready to stop fighting. The president suggests there is still dialogue with Iran, also saying the U.S. will take care of business if the Iran-backed Houthis in Yemen blockade another critical strait. The Houthis already claiming to be forcing ships to change course in the Red Sea. The president, moments ago, also just dismissing a suggestion that Iran might be trying to impact the midterm elections by threatening the Strait of Hormuz.
3: They won't have any impact on me. I'm just going to do the right thing. I don't view it as, gee, we're having an election in a period of time. You know, everyone says, oh, I'm doing something before. No, the election, I can't think about that having to do with this.
2: President Trump also defending his agenda and his record, calling it the golden age of America. A majority of voters, though, disapprove of the president's handling of the economy and say cost of living is the most important issue in Fox News power rankings that give Democrats an edge in the House at this point and find the Senate is a toss-up with four states possibly determining the majority. 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
2: A warning from the Oval Office. I'm Lisa Brady, Fox News, as the U.S. and Iran keep fighting.
3: Following a week and a half of daily airstrikes, President Trump warned Iran,
4: honestly, they haven't seen anything yet. We've been nice.
3: During a meeting with Lebanon's president, President Trump told reporters the U.S. will soon hit Pickaxe Mountain, a suspected nuclear site where Iran is believed to have transferred centrifuges. At the same time, the president is pushing back on suggestions. Talks between the two countries are over.
4: You don't know what the dialogue is behind the scenes, that they want to meet desperately to try and end it because they're getting decimated.
3: But President Trump says unless Iran is ready to meet in a meaningful way, he has no interest.
2: Fox's Jared Halpern at the White House. On the diplomatic front, Iran's interior minister visiting a key mediator in the conflict, Pakistan. For the region, the Lebanese leader telling President Trump they have a shared vision.
5: It's about time for Lebanon and for the whole region to be stable and secure.
2: Lebanon and Israel have a new framework aimed at protecting Israel from Iran-backed Hezbollah militants in southern Lebanon. Medical payments to two states are now frozen as part of a federal fraud crackdown.
6: HHS Secretary Robert F. Kennedy Jr. with a warning to California and Minnesota that the department is withholding more than $1 billion in federal Medicaid payments until the states turn over additional documentation over what the department describes as suspected fraud and noncompliance.
7: You will not receive taxpayer dollars until you prove that those payments are legitimate.
6: HHS also saying the Biden administration abandoned oversight on Medicaid spending, in which millions of dollars has been flagged as going to dead people.
2: Fox's Jeff Manasso. The Fraud Task Force says it's protecting taxpayer dollars. Democrats in Congress argue the Trump agenda is making life less affordable. 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

It's about the

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2: Haven't seen anything yet. On Lisa Brady, Fox News, that warning from President Trump to Iran.
3: We have done damage that will take them 20, 25 years to recover from. So if we left tomorrow, we had a big success. But we're not leaving tomorrow.
2: As fighting continues along the Strait of Hormuz, the president telling reporters the U.S. will soon hit a suspected nuclear site and that the U.S. will take care of business if Iran-backed Houthi rebels in Yemen follow through on threats to blockade ships in another critical strait. All of this during an Oval Office meeting with Lebanon's president.
3: And we are going to solve a lot of problems. We've already solved some of them for Lebanon.
2: Lebanon and Israel have a new framework aimed at stopping Iran-backed militants in southern Lebanon from launching attacks on Israel.
3: There's a Hezbollah problem, but we've done some things that I think the world will take notice.
2: The president saying the two leaders would discuss reports that Israeli forces had fired in the early stages of a pilot program for Lebanese forces to move in as Israel withdraws. President Trump says the upcoming midterm elections do not affect his actions with Iran, but the conflict and the deaths of at least three more U.S. service members since Friday are part of the Democrat criticism of the president.
4: They died because Donald Trump and his rubber stamp Republicans entered a war of choice with no strategy.
2: House Democratic Caucus Vice Chair Ted Lieu also accusing the administration of a lack of planning and defensive munitions. The War Secretary and Joint Chiefs Chair due before a Senate hearing later this hour, defending the president's request for an additional $87 billion in funding as the president weighs expanded operations, while also still saying the door remains open to diplomacy if Iran is ready to meet in a meaningful way. 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
2: After 10 straight nights of strikes on Lisa Brady, Fox News, the Pentagon says the U.S. is degrading Iran further and further.
3: And the president has all the options necessary. If they want to talk, they can talk. Otherwise, they can deal with the War Department.
2: Secretary Pete Hegseth earlier at the White House, he's now on Capitol Hill, along with the Joint Chiefs chair at a Senate hearing on the president's request for more funding. President Trump isn't ruling out a diplomatic end to the conflict.
4: Amid daily U.S. airstrikes, President Trump says Iran's leaders are desperate to meet for negotiations.
5: And until they're ready to meet in a meaningful way, we have no interest.
4: Speaking alongside Lebanon's president, President Trump signaled expanding American military operations, foreshadowing strikes on Pickaxe Mountain, a site where it's believed Iran moved nuclear centrifuges.
5: We'll be hitting that area probably pretty soon, and there's not a thing they can do about it.
4: Iran has continued targeting commercial ships in the Strait of Hormuz, as well as American allies in the region.
2: Fox's Jared Halpern, and at the White House, the president's nominee for Director of National Intelligence, Jay Clayton, just advancing to the full Senate after a split vote in committee. Thousands of non-citizens ending up on New Jersey's voter rolls. Governor Mikey Sherrill blames a software error in the Motor Vehicle Commission system under the previous administration of fellow Democrat Phil Murphy.
6: It's unacceptable that the vendor released software with such a glaring error. It's unacceptable that the MVC took a year to get this issue fixed. And it's unacceptable that no one in the previous administration brought this to light, demanded accountability, or took action when it happened years ago.
2: She is launching an investigation ordering that erroneous registrations be removed and says out of more than 6,000 non-citizens registered, fewer than 400 cast ballots. The White House says this underscores the necessity of a bill backed by the president that includes proof of citizenship to vote. 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
2: More protests on Capitol Hill. Elisa Brady, Fox News, during a Senate hearing. She's one of several protesters escorted out by Capitol Police, some holding No War on Iran banners, as War Secretary Pete Hegseth testified about the president's request for an additional $87 billion, much of it for the Pentagon, on top of a more than $1 trillion budget request.
3: President Trump's following a simple logic. The military requires a generational investment to deliver on peace through strength.
2: Joint Chiefs Chairman General Dan Kane says the U.S. military is America's greatest insurance policy.
4: It is an imperative that Americans understand that the character of war is changing.
2: He says changes driven by technology require more capital for readiness. But the committee's ranking Democrat, Senator Patty Murray, says some of the supplemental requests are already in the budget proposal or have nothing to do with Iran.
5: This administration has tried to sell this as an emergency request, but it may be better understood as an attempt to skirt the normal appropriations process.
2: Also asking Hegseth why a supposedly decimated Iran is still firing at Gulf allies.
3: Senator, Iran is at the weakest point militarily it has ever been in the past decade.
2: President Trump still not ruling out a diplomatic solution, but signaling even greater strikes are on the way. Meantime, he just announced U.S. Airlines will be able to resume direct flights to Lebanon more than 40 years after the U.S. suspended that route. This follows an Oval Office meeting with Lebanon's president, who said it's time for the region to be stable and secure.
6: I know your vision. It's peace, your vision is stability, and I think my vision coincides with your vision.
2: Lebanon and Israel have a new framework aimed at preventing attacks on Israel by Iran-backed Hezbollah in Lebanon. Wall Street rallies, the Dow up 384 at the bell. 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
1: 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I want to remind everyone to vote August 18th. I'm trying to get the word out there because people are like, what? There's an election? What do you mean in August? Yes, August 18th. Actually, my mail-in ballot already came this week. So if you got a mail-in ballot, get it in. Early ballots opening is the 10th through the 18th. Or just go and vote on the 18th. And it's for our judges, so it's very important. We had Liz Constantine on the show last week. So if you missed that, you can go back to my show last week and go on YouTube, Tantalk Radio Network, live Be Local Buzz with Devin, and you can hear that great interview by Liz Constantine. So it's that time of year again for, you know what? Do you want to hear, Kenny?
2: Let's hear it.
1: All right. 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
3: Yeah.
1: Okay. Watch me. I say things that aren't true sometimes.
3: I got you.
1: Okay. 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They're located on Clearwater Largo Road. Salon Gaboa just kicked in and tell me that they have a box and they're located on Fort Harrison. 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And then over there on Clearwater Beach, we have Sheer Joy Salon. They're located in the Hogan's dugout area. So please go drop off toys. We're collecting for the foster children. And it's just amazing the things that you can do with just a little help from the community can really make a difference to children and to change these lives. Speaking of changing lives, Ed, I would love to introduce my first guest. Her name is Twixie. Do we have a song for her?

0: All right. But we have our own version here. It's TWIXY, Twixie Mouse.
1: Yes, it is.
0: Twixie, thank you so much for being on Be Local Buzz today with me. I'm so excited to have you on our show.
1: Yes, thank you for inviting me as well.
0: And it's why would I play a mouse song for you?
1: Because We Are the Kind Mouse, which is a nonprofit organization for kids feeding kids out in the community of Pinellas County and in Manatee County now, too, as well. We are always looking for new volunteers to come in, either pack bags or date food items for us. And we will take these bags and we'll pack them, and they're called our mouse nibbles.
0: Oh.
1: And these mouse nibbles will be distributed to different schools, different after-school companies, like Art Club, the YMCA, and a whole bunch of other places for these kids that are food insecure in our area to get the food they need for the weekends.
0: Wow, that's amazing. So how do people know who's food insecure? How do you know these type of things?
1: So how we find out is through our programs, like at schools, their guidance counselors can figure it out from when they're talking to the children. They will get us like in contact, and they'll notify us, and we'll add it to all of our stuff with all their stats and stuff, and then they'll send them the food bags that they need.
0: How wonderful. And what are in these food bags?
1: Yes, they consist of about one box of milk, Vienna sausages for protein.
0: Yeah.
1: Capri Suns, peanut butter, fruit cups, pudding, granola bars and crackers. And then there's like sometimes like a miscellaneous thing. We do cookies. We'll do like Cheez-Its and a whole bunch of other things.
0: That's amazing. Wow. So it's called The Kind Mouse.
1: Yes.
0: And how did you get started in The Kind Mouse? And what kind of position do you have at this organization?
1: So I am a mouse intern, and I'm now also a part-time worker and staff.
0: Wow.
1: I have been volunteering since at least I was 11, and now I'm 17 now. I started out being able to be an intern, and I was going to the meetings and going out in the community and learning about a whole bunch of all of these different things and trying to reach out to more people now as like holding events, doing fundraisers. Here at this talk show now, trying to spread the awareness of being the kind mouse that we all need.
0: Yeah, absolutely. So tell the people out there, what is rewarding, or why should someone volunteer at such a young age, or even people my age? I mean, people should volunteer, but why is it so important to someone your age to volunteer?
1: What's important for our ages, we have our program that is 5 to 18, and we accept everyone, really. What's important is that we want to give back to the community and show that the awareness of, like, you're still growing, even if you're, like, getting older. As you are getting older, you're still growing, and you need this to make your brain function. If you don't have food, you're probably going to feel more sleepy, and you're not going to be able to pay attention in class. And you'll definitely see that if you, like, say you don't have a good sleep the day before and you're going into a test. How would you feel if you were hungry during that test, though? Mm. So we try to spread the awareness, like saying stuff like that. We have people come in and do consultations here at our pantry, and we'll do different videos and stuff that we have explaining what we do here in The Kind Mouse. And we'll have them pack at least one food bag, and we'll be like, well, you just fed one child today.
0: Oh, yeah.
1: Yeah.
0: That's awesome, huh?
2: Yeah, that's cool. I love that.
0: It's very cool.
3: I love that the kids are involved in all this.
0: Oh, yeah. Well, Gina Wilkins, I mean, she's being shy, and she wants Twixie to keep it all to herself, but she is the founder, and she's an absolutely amazing woman. She's always getting community awards, and there's no reason why. Not only is she an amazing woman, she's an amazing friend of mine. So I appreciate her being here and all the things that we actually do together in the community. So, Twixie, how many mice do you have?
1: That's a lot.
0: A lot. I like that answer.
1: I think we have about 25 kids for our kids board. We have a lot of adult volunteers that help too. And then we have our senior committee out in Manatee also. But we also have some in Pinellas County too. It's just a large number that I don't know.
0: That's okay. So you answered that question quite fine. So if someone wanted to get involved, whether to donate or to volunteer or just to learn more information about the Kind Mouse, how would they do that?
1: You can visit our website, which is www.thekindmouse.org. It'll give you all the information about the Kind Mouse, how to donate, our phone number, address, donation for money, donation for food, how to volunteer, how to sign up for volunteer shifts, and the events that we held.
0: So you're such a great mentor and role model for not just the kids of Kind Mouse. I imagine that you're a pretty great role model in school, too.
1: Thank you.
0: Do you any extracurricular activities at school? Do you play any sports? Are you on the debate team? Or talk to me about that.
1: I am in my North... I go to Northeast High.
0: Okay.
1: I'm in... football cheerleading.
0: Wow.
1: I do NHS, National Honor Society at my school as well.
0: Oh, man. Congratulations.
1: I'm also in Yid Crew, which is our school form of like link or key club kind of, where we give incoming freshmen tours of the school and how to like help them with their schedule and stuff like that too.
0: That's amazing.
1: Yes.
0: Amazing.
3: Very amazing.
0: I'm
3: not sure I can top this.
0: I don't think I can top this. So... 17, what do you want to do in your next chapter of life? What's your next season look like?
1: So currently I'm in dual enrollment. I'm wanting to go into college again still, like following graduation.
0: Okay.
1: My future job I'm wanting to do is cybercrime investigator.
0: Oh.
1: So I get to go in the field.
0: Do I hear FBI stuff?
3: Yeah.
0: Do I hear someone that might know people in that field for you?
1: So if I work for the police, I get to go in on field and seize all electronics and stuff like that from houses and try to use anything I find against the person. So I feel like that's really cool. Or I could work for different companies too. Like if something gets flagged, I have to look at it like that.
0: Very, very cool.
1: Yeah.
0: All right. So what do you want to say to the kids out there that don't even really know what volunteering means?
1: Mm-hmm.
0: Or... how would you define volunteering? Yeah, that's a good question. How would you define volunteering to people that don't really, they hear the word all the time.
1: Yeah.
0: They don't really, it's kind of like, am I working for free? Well, yes. But what exactly does it mean according to your?
1: So volunteering for me means like giving back to the community,
0: kind of.
1: We try to get people in that have never been to the Kind Mouse or haven't volunteered before. We try to get them in to like let them know like in the real world, like, what it means to actually give back to, like, say, food insecure kids that we do. We try to show them that, like, with our stats of, like, how many kids we feed each month and all that, like, it's important. Like, you need to do this. Like, if you join us, then it'll help for sure.
0: Mm-hmm.
1: Like, you're putting your time and effort into it that will go into the time and effort the kids have that are getting the food they need.
0: So you talk way older than 17, so I'm very impressed with you.
3: For sure.
0: And this is, we got Twixie here. This is Bilingual Buzz with Devin. We have a very mature 17-year-old Twixie who's an intern and a, what was your other title?
1: I'm an outreach leader and staff member.
0: Of the Kind Mouse, which is a local nonprofit started by Gina Wilkins and her husband. And what they do is they feed hungry tummies. It's the best way that I can say it because I've heard her say that once and I rolled with it. But they want to make sure that no kid goes hungry, no kid has any kind of food insecurities. And this is usually a tough time of year because school is out. So the kids aren't having their lunches like they usually do, right? Do you want to talk a little bit about that? Because you probably see it more than I do.
1: Yeah, so we do ones where if they go to after-school programs and stuff like that, like summer camps, we try to make these big monthly food funds for them to get shipped to their schools and stuff like that. We also do awareness fundraisers. Like we have two upcoming and a third one that we have for next year set already, which is our first one is going to be in like in August to September, which is a food drive for back-to-school food for the kids that have food insecurity that are going back to school now too for the upcoming season. We also have another one for bags and baubles, which is going to be at a brew house, I believe, or a winery. We are going to do lightly used and loved purses and jewelry, and all that money and proceeds will be going back to the Kind Mouse for more food insecurity supplies like that and stuff. And okay. then we also have another one, which is our giant event we always do, which is called the Mice and Dice.
0: Yes.
1: So it's like a casino.
0: Raising the Foundation is always there.
1: Yes. And so it's like a giant casino night for all these adults to come in and spend their funny money, try to get all the stuff, and all the proceeds go back to the Kind Mouse as well. We love doing that event. It's one of our biggest events of the year.
0: Wow. So this is Trixie again, and she's on Be Local Buzz. Now, if you're just getting in your car, you're just turning on us on, and you're like, oh, I wanted to hear that young, intelligent woman. don't worry about it. You can go to YouTube Live, Tan Talk Radio Network, and you can watch the show in its entirety. What I want to ask Trixie a couple more questions is, when you say you're having food drives, and now I know I saw your bucket out there at Live Youthful. They're located in Bel Air Bluffs. But what exactly does a food drive mean for your audience? What are some of the foods that you are asking people to really bring?
1: We ask for non-perishable food items in small, like, snack bags and stuff like that we could bring to, like, the pantry that won't go old or expire as fast, so that we could pack them in bags for long-term use and be able to deliver them to the schools and different places without them expiring or going bad. For actual food drives and stuff that we do, you can contact us, and we'll bring bins to your school or company or wherever. And you can either call us or send it back to us when the bins are full, and we'll come over, or you can drop off and we'll collect them from you guys.
0: So this isn't a food drive that you would normally have, like, just say, for people that in a hurricane. You're not buying, like, cans of peas and corn and all that kind of stuff. You're buying more, like, snack or lunches for kids, right? So, like, little cheese and crackers or puddings or little, I don't know, cupcakes. Chips, cupcakes, candy bar. Oh, that's what Devin eats. But you're looking for more things like that, as opposed to what you would buy for food drives to feed a family.
1: Yeah, we also do canned food as well for families that are in need that work with us as well. But we just try to mainly do it for the kids program part of it.
3: What about school supplies?
1: We don't do school supplies, but we only do food. But we do try to get school supplies in if we do get them in, and we'll like send them to like some schools that feel like they need the school supplies.
0: Yeah, they're food.
1: Yep. Yeah.
0: They're definitely about the food. Okay, so can someone find

0: Lexi. I mean, I'm very impressed with you and Gina and the rest of the mice out there. Mice were supposed to be in here, but the mice left. They're not
1: they
0: in here.
1: They got embarrassed.
0: They got embarrassed. Okay, that's okay.
2: I was wondering how everyone was going to fit in here.
0: Yeah, well,
2: it's a big crowd today.
0: Well, of course. You always got a party going on at Beautiful Buzz. All right, and I have a beautiful woman next to me. Her name is Heather. Did we have a song for her?

0: Yeah. Kenny, is that the best or what?
1: I think that fits exactly what you're going to talk
2: yes.
1: about.
2: Yes.
1: Or just
2: the opposite.
1: Perfect.
0: Yeah, well, poison, right. okay? Right? Poison is what you get out of us. Thank you for doing
2: yes.
0: that. Heather, I'm so excited to have you on Be Local Buzz today. Thank you for being here. And tell everyone why I would play Poison by Alice Cooper, only because it is like the best song ever.
2: It was actually a pretty good choice.
0: Yeah, but why?
2: Why? Because we're trying to eliminate the poison in your body.
0: That's right.
2: I'm opening a place called The Tox. That's T-O-X. And no, we are not Botox. We are quite the opposite. We're trying to eliminate all the toxic waste in your body. So our lymphatic system is a very neglected system. It is actually very important. It is second to our circulatory system. And unlike our circulatory system that has the heart to pump it, our lymphatic system has nothing. So we have to do that manually. So at The Tox, that's what we're trying to do to help people heal from within.
0: So now I'm not a doctor and I'm not in your space. So lymph nodes are up
2: either.
0: Here, right? Lymph nodes are up by your neck area.
2: You actually have lymph nodes throughout your entire body.
0: You have them throughout your chest, but everyone knows them as here?
2: Most people know them as through your neck and obviously under your armpits.
0: Okay.
2: A lot of women that deal with breast cancer have lymphatic issues under the armpits. You actually have them in your eyeballs.
0: Okay.
2: Yeah.
0: See, you're learning something new. You always learn cool things on Be Local Buzz. I'm telling you that right now. All right. So we have lymph nodes all over our body. And what do they do? Do they hold poison?
2: Yes.
0: Ah. See, so I'm starting to dissect this thing. It's getting interesting now. Okay. So you... at The Tox, that's going to be opening soon, are going to be draining this toxin out of us. Mm-hmm. Oh, my God. Can you imagine how healthy you'll be after that? Okay. Tell us how you do that. Take us through the procedure, please.
2: So our lymph nodes are a lot like our kidneys, right? We filter things through our body, through our kidneys, through our lymph nodes. Unfortunately, though, our lymph nodes, they stay stagnant unless they're manipulated manually. So we do that with a technique that allows them to open up and filter everything in your body that's sitting stagnant. So we are obviously, there's a lot of things that we come in contact with daily that is toxic that we can't avoid. It's the air we breathe. Mm-hmm. It's the foods that we eat, even if you try to eat, super
0: the chemicals
2: healthy.
0: Chemicals they put in our food, please.
2: It's terrible. I won't go.
0: I won't
2: I'm
0: go
2: very
0: into it
2: passionate
0: either.
2: About this, okay? I will tell you that. So I'm going to refrain from getting too deep into this. But yes, there's a lot of things. Our skin is our largest organ, yet we lather it in poison and toxic stuff every day. We don't even realize it. So yes, we want to try to eliminate that. And we do that manually through our proprietary technique. And it's the only thing that we do there. We are focused solely on your lymphatic system. There's a lot of other modalities that we could do and add on services, but we choose not to. This is what's important right now, and it is a very neglected part of our body that no one is really giving attention to.
0: All right, so we really need to do some education and awareness out to the community about this, okay? And I have the platform. Can you hear?
2: A little.
0: Which
2: one? I feel like it's coming unplugged a little bit.
0: Is this?
2: I can hear you more on the outside than the inside.
0: That's true.

0: You can't. I can hear me through you.
1: I just want to make sure that they can hear me.
0: Yeah, yeah. You're not going to hear me through the headset.
1: Okay.
0: You're only going to hear me through here.
1: Okay.
0: Okay. So, yeah, we need to do a lot of awareness about this because this is a new thing. Now, I have a question for you. So, once this you're gonna. I do want to know how you do this, right? Does it come out in your urine?
1: Yes.
0: Oh, okay. Well, I was like, where does it come out of? Do
1: it comes
0: pop
1: out
0: of my nose.
1: Waste.
0: Where does it come? Okay.
1: Waste. It comes out through sweat.
0: Sweat. Yes. Okay.
1: Mainly
0: okay.
1: Those two ways. Yeah.
0: Okay. Mm-hmm. All right. And what is the technique? Can you not say
1: I can't.
0: Okay.
1: It's a proprietary technique. And we honestly, like, as much as we love people to come in and do videos of the different parts of the studio and whatnot, because it's a really beautiful studio, we cannot video the actual technique. So.
0: Okay. Very cool. Now, how did you get to be such the lucky one to know the technique, to hide the technique, and to buy the technique, I guess?
1: My story goes a little bit further back than the talks itself. I lost my husband 4 years ago to ALS, which has to do with a neurologically, like, suppressed system. So basically, my husband had a non-functioning methylation gene, which a lot of people don't realize unless they have a genetics test that they have that. So what happens is you cannot process toxins naturally. So we all take those in and our body should process them to some degree. But if that doesn't function properly, then it's just an over, like, your body just gets filled up and it doesn't do anything with it. So when he was going through all of this and I was doing a lot of research, I was realizing that a lot of this is very, like, common sense, right? And I don't want to get on the clinical side of things because I'm not a doctor, but I do know that I think a lot of neurological issues go undiagnosed or they don't have the right treatments for them simply because there's a lot of things like the lymphatic system that's neglected. And had we known about that, I feel like he would still be here today. Mm-hmm. So this is more of my passion project to honor my husband. And this is more about educating people about what we're doing, not so much. I mean, obviously, the modality is amazing. You feel amazing afterwards. The studio is gorgeous. Like, it's a fun, a great vibe to be in. But more importantly, it's to educate people.
0: Yeah, I love that. And I knew your husband, too. So
1: yes, you did.
0: And you fought, man.
1: Yes,
0: she's badass. I'll tell you that. That's what I'm telling you right now. So I can't wait for this to open. How long is a session? Is it a session or is it a treatment or is it one of the same?
1: We call it a treatment to some degree. And so it's similar to what I would say. I don't like to call it a massage because it's definitely not a massage. We work a lot in your gut area where your lymphatic system is. So a lot in your neck, your face, your arms, your kneecaps. Obviously, it's head to toe, right?
0: Right.
1: But we focus in a lot of areas that you wouldn't normally. But as far as the idea of it, you definitely lay on a table, you get the session done. Sessions can last from 60 minutes to 90 minutes. You can choose those time frames. If you choose to do just the face, then it's 60 minutes. Or if you decide to do the face and the body, it's 90 minutes. Or you can do one or the other for 60 or 90 minutes. But that's all we do. We have one service.
0: I love it. I love it. All right, this is Heather, and she's talking about the Tox opening soon in Largo on West Bay.
1: West Bay in the New Horizon building where the City Hall just moved.
0: Nice. And do you have any dates?
1: I don't have an exact date.
0: August.
1: August is what I'm saying for now.
0: We're opening in August.
1: Yes.
0: Okay. And amazing. I mean, just the Tox is just a cool name right there.
1: Yeah, although it does get confused. So when I go to a lot of health and wellness events, we get confused with
0: they think you want to stick
1: Botox.
0: Needles in their face. Yeah.
1: Yeah, and we're quite the opposite.
0: Yeah, exactly.
1: In fact, I tell the ladies that like to do that kind of stuff, definitely come see us because I do know that a lot of that stuff is put in your body. Mm. And yes, it serves a purpose, but I think that a lot of it is extra. There's more that goes in your body than your body actually utilizes. So let's get rid of the extra, right?
0: I love what you're talking about is getting rid of these toxins. Now, I have the worst gut. Ever out there. I have something that is called a lazy colon.
1: Okay.
0: I really think it's dead, but they say it's lazy and it just doesn't move.
1: Mm-hmm.
0: So I get bloated and all this kind of stuff. And it just sounds like if I had something like the Tox to be able to get these toxins out of my body, it could help with my gut. That's just me. Am I lying to myself?
1: You're right.
0: Okay. And all those toxins could help with inflammation.
1: Mm-hmm.
0: What are the benefits of doing this?
1: Okay, so it does help with inflammation. It helps with bloating, water retention. So if you're doing the sculpting facial, it helps with redness, puffiness, all those things. If you're doing the body, it definitely helps with circulation. It helps, obviously, the more you're moving toxic waste, the more you build your immune system. Like I said, bloating, water retention. Basically, after every service, you notice it. You feel a difference for sure. But we do take before and afters if you'd like. And it will show you a difference in just even in your waistline, how much water you have. We don't realize how much inflammation we have and how much water we retain, right? You have one of these sessions and you can definitely see a difference after one session. Now, obviously, like anything else, it's a maintenance thing, right?
0: Right.
1: So you get your facials, you get your massages, you do anything in life that it's a maintenance thing because we're changing every day.
0: Right.
2: Agreed.
0: Does it make you nauseous?
1: I'm thinking all these toxins
0: moving around your body, it could make you nauseous.
1: Yes, no, it's not like a typical detox in the way you're thinking. I think when some people think of that, they either are doing a fasting of some sort or they're doing some kind of juice cleanse or something that. Those kinds of things I could see and I've heard that they can make you nauseous. No, absolutely. No, you actually leave there feeling more light. You're just more clear-headed. All the things. And it feels good when you see the difference in yourself. And the before and afters just make you feel so much better.
0: I can't wait. So why would someone just do their face?
1: Well, I don't know. It may be a time thing. We're all on a time crunch, right? Or maybe they're uncomfortable with the certain parts of the body. The stomach area can be sensitive. It's definitely something that we work a lot on.
0: Yeah.
1: And if people are ticklish or they're just sensitive, maybe it's something that they wouldn't be as comfortable with, but you definitely get used to it after a few.
0: Oh, yeah.
1: I consider myself very sensitive to a lot of things. If you ask my massage therapist, she laughs all the time. She says, you can't handle any pain. But see, now I love detox treatment. So I don't know. I guess everyone's different.
0: Everyone's
1: right?
0: different. Yeah, I was just curious. I mean, if you're going to.
1: Most people do the whole thing or they just do the body.
0: Like, I want you to do more down here because that's where I feel like I have issues.
1: That's,
0: I don't know.
1: Yes.
0: Yeah, yeah. Right?
1: But a lot of women will do, they like the whole thing or they like to do the face. And I will tell you, it's for men too.
0: Of course.
1: Let's not leave that. The men love it too.
0: Oh, of course. All right. So are you going to be having any specials? What's going to happen? Are you going to have a grand opening in August? We don't know when. We're just talking about August and we're just playing Let's Pretend.
1: Yes. So we plan to have a grand opening party in September.
0: Okay, cool.
1: For sure. And we're actually offering something right now before we open. After we open, it will go away. It's a VIP experience. So anyone that purchases this before we open, it is a $470 package for $199.
0: Wow.
1: You will continue to be a VIP for life. It is a one-time purchase. It is not a membership. And it is a full head-to-toe experience. So you get to have the whole thing and see what it's like. Plus, there's a bunch of swag that comes with it, as well as discounts on merchandise while you're always a VIP, and a free sculpting facial on your birthday.
0: Nice.
1: So we're only doing this until we open. So another couple weeks, and that will go away.
0: All right. So I think I missed part of that. Can you say one more time what the grand opening special is?
1: It's a VIP experience.
0: Yes.
1: So it's a master talks, which is what we consider the body. Mm-hmm. Which is a 60-minute, and then there is a 30-minute sculpting facial, plus the swag bag. That's what you get while you're there for your treatment. And then, like I said, that VIP treatment goes forward with, you get invited to special events. So when you ask me what events, besides the grand opening, we will be having, before the grand opening, we'll be having a VIP and meet event. So you get to bring someone, and it's only for our VIPs.
0: Okay,
1: and that
0: so
1: will be sometime
0: this 30 swag is $199?
1: Yeah, it's 90 minutes total.
0: Okay.
1: Plus the swag bag.
0: And it's for $199?
1: And it's $199, and it's one time.
0: Okay. And then, but you're on the VIP list, and then the next time you come, it's how much?
1: So we have a menu of services depending on how much time you use and then what services you want between face and body. We do bundles, and that's where you save the money. So you buy three, you get one free of whatever you buy of the bundle.
0: Very cool.
1: Yes.
0: Very cool. And how often do you recommend someone come for these treatments?
1: I would recommend in the beginning you come like every 2 to 3 weeks for about the first 2 months. And then after that, just maintenance like anything else, once a month or every other month. But it's definitely one of those things that you should probably keep up on because...
0: Why don't you want to feel healthy?
1: Like anything else.
0: And this is Heather. She's on Be Local Buzz with Devin, and she is the new owner of The Tox. And do you want to talk about how they can see your website, what your website is, your Facebook page, all that kind of stuff?
1: Yes. So we have a Instagram page that is The Tox Clearwater. And as well, our website is www.thetoxtechnique.com.
0: Excellent. And you can find her in Stroll Harbor Bluffs. And we need to do an article on this whole lymph node, lymphatic thing.
1: We will, for sure.
0: Cleanse. Whatever. Get rid of the poison. Let's just get rid of the poison.
1: Yes, for sure.
0: All right. You hold that thought because we're going to get back to you. All right. I have one more guest in the studio, and then we're going to go around to everyone. But I do want everyone to know that August 18th, there is an election for some amazing judges out there. Please get out there and vote. Last week, I had Judge Liz Constantine. Oh, well, she wants to be judge. I'm already naming her judge.
1: That's
0: Liz Constantine. There we go.
1: Girl.
0: That was a Freudian slip, which probably will happen.
1: That's right.
2: Yep.
0: If you missed the show, you can go on to Tan Talk Radio Network, and you can watch it live from last week. So whatever last week's date was, I don't know off the top of my head, but you can figure it out. So, Ed, I have Kenny here. Do we have a song for him?

0: likes to jump in the cold water, but Kenny knows lots of people who likes to jump in the cold water. Kenny, welcome to Be Local Buzz with Devin. I'm so excited to have you here today. And why would I play Jump in the Cold Water for you?
1: You know, I think that's the first thing that you need to do when you come to my studio. Beach Wellness Center, we do have the cold plunge, which is a very exciting modality to speak upon, because I feel like a lot of people are nervous about the cold. Even though we are in Florida, you need to cool off sometimes, but it actually does help your body's performance and anything related to, you know, recovery. So I would say give it a shot. You might like it, you might not, but at least give it a try. We've had a lot of new clients come in and actually start to increase their time in the cold plunge, just over time, because again, it's like a maintenance thing. You know, the more you could come in and focus on your body, the better you're going to perform or even sleep better. So yeah, many different things that it can be related to.
0: So Kenny's from the Beach Wellness Center over there in Seminole, and he's talking about the cold plunge. What are the benefits of ice cold water?
1: Yeah, so really it's going to be kind of muscle stimulation of like really relieving your body of any sort of like stress. It helps with back pain, inflammation. It's really a giant ice pack for your body if you look at it that way. And another cold treatment that we do have is a cryotherapy chamber. So that's a minus 100 degree Fahrenheit walk-in refrigerator, but it's actually a really cold freezer. So yeah, it's
0: I know, walk I keep in. Threatening I'm gonna go actually in there. Yeah. Wanna do it with me, Heather?
2: Yeah, I'll do it.
0: You
2: with
0: do?
2: You.
0: Okay.
1: And yeah, I would say most of the people stay in there for about a minute and a half to about 2.5 minutes. Our long-term experts are at 3 minutes, and they really feel better after doing like a 5K run. And we have a lot of runners, we have a lot of bodybuilders, and even like before working out, it's actually very beneficial because it releases a lot of endorphins. So it gives you kind of that extra juice that you can really go hit the gym a little bit harder than just
0: very
1: the normal.
0: Cool.
1: Yeah.
0: So a lot of us in this humidity carries extra weight. Like, I mean, like seriously, in this summer, I'm like 5 pounds heavier with this water and inflammation. I can't get my rings off because they're just swollen and everything. Would going into a cold plunge help with that?
1: It would, I would say it would help a little bit. I would say more of like an infrared sauna that we carry would help really, you know, release the water weight that a lot of people end up getting built up with. But yeah, I would say infrared sauna, stick with that. And that's really driven for inflammation, detox, anything related to just sweating it out. Just the same way as the tox does, right? You know, you're always trying to get your body to be able to move internally. So your blood circulation is going to improve vastly when you're inside like an infrared sauna, only because now with the heated levels, now your whole lymphatic system is going to move a lot freer. And also we do have a red light therapy. It's a lay down style bed, and it uses LED lights instead of bulbs. So it's going to be a lot more targeted, especially towards like certain ailments when it comes to, you know, back pain, joint pain, anything related to just total body recovery. And the other benefit is like the skin element, because it's using light in that regard. So not to go too deep in the weeds, but yeah, there's different, you know, kind of ranges of what the light penetration actually targets. So yeah, it's going to go from the skin layer to the muscle layer and then to the inflammatory stage.
0: So you hear red light therapy a lot associated with anti-aging. Is this the same red light you're talking about?
1: It is, only because it's now, again, to the skin element. So it's going to increase the elasticity of your skin. So if you want to look younger, if you want to perform better, like anything like that.
0: Of course, who doesn't?
1: Yeah, so sports related, again, the muscle, you know, really benefits. We'll have people that come and work out and use our red light after, and sure enough, you know, the next day they're definitely not as sore, and they're able to go back at it again for, you know, another workout session.
0: Awesome. So Kenny's over there in Seminole. It's called Beach Wellness Center, and it's on Park, right?
1: It is, yeah. Right off of Park, right at the corner of Johnson.
0: So it is so misleading, okay? You walk into a doorway, and you see a desk, but you have no idea what the heck. It is like it goes, those rooms go on and on and on. So kind of take us on a visual tour of what someone can expect when they actually walk in, and that room over to the left, and just it's so cool.
1: No, so absolutely. Cool. Yeah, thank you. It's really kind of a design that we thought of with the name too, Beach Wellness Center, because all of these elements that I'm going to talk about is related to the beach. Because we feature water, we feature pressure with oxygen, we feature anything related to light. So the red light at night when the sun is going down, you're going to see that red light, of course. So that's when everybody claps when the sun is setting. But yeah, when you walk in, you're going to see a front desk. It almost has like a wave on the light element of the front desk. And then to the right, we actually have a hyperbaric oxygen chamber. It's a 2.0 atmospheric pressure. So it's about 106 kPa. And what that does is it's a four-seater. So when you sit in there, you can choose who you like to sit in there with. You don't have to sit in there with somebody you don't like. We do have all of these rooms I'm going to talk about are private rooms. So really, with it being a four-seater, we have people coming in, bringing their kids in, bringing their family members, and being able to have the treatment together, especially for the elderly. I think that's really important because a lot of, I would say, middle-aged people are now taking care of, you know, their significant parent or loved one. And so when you're sitting in there with them, you are also getting the treatment. But
0: what is the treatment for?
1: Yeah, so this is total body. So this is you have an oxygen mask, so you're breathing 98-99% oxygen, but it's under pressure. So what that's going to do is give you 40 times the amount of oxygen that you're going to get otherwise just on your everyday you know, life. But really, yeah, hormone support, sleep support, anything related to even joint pain. What is a very cool thing is when you're sitting in there, I do tell people, go ahead and, you know, pop your wrist, pop your neck. One story, actually, about a month ago, a lady had walked in with a 25-day headache. She was really concerned because she's like, I've tried many things. I've tried a massage therapist. I've tried acupuncture. Nothing's working. Do you have anything in here that could help? And so I actually said, well, this might help. I don't know, but let's give it a shot. And she goes, okay, let's sign up. So she got into the hyperbaric oxygen chamber. And within the first 30 minutes at full pressure, she was able to pop her neck and get rid of her headache. She was so relieved.
0: Oh,
1: and
0: my God, that's awesome.
1: It was a benefit that I had never really even thought that could be possible. But, yeah, it's very
0: that's
1: rewarding
0: so cool.
1: to hear people get results, right?
0: Yeah.
1: So, yeah, that's the hyperbaric, and it does have a TV inside. You can play music or watch a film. We have people that watch movies or TV shows. And then the chairs do recline. So they move forward and back, and you recline in them. So really relaxed environment. Yeah, I would say that's our most medical style of treatment that is like hospital grade, if you will. Like everything in our facility is really meant for specific like things that your body needs. So, yeah, when you then leave that room, you're going to go to the cryotherapy room. So this would be kind of going down the hallway there, and that is the walk-in freezer. So yeah, you're in there for about 3 minutes maximum, but what you're going to do is, yeah, really help with like the inflammation of your body. You're going to help with the muscle soreness. We have charter captains, we have people that are, you know, really active in our society that come in and relieve that back pain, relieve that muscle pain that's like in their shoulder or their hips. It's kind of weird that cold would do that, but it's that fight or flight response that your body produces. And with that in mind, you really want to get out when you're in there. But if you can sustain, you know, we give you gloves, we give you headset that you can listen to music, and of course, you know, socks and yeah, it's
0: we should try it tomorrow before
1: it's pretty
0: our party.
1: Quick, but.
2: Tomorrow's at a party tomorrow?
0: Yeah.
2: Oh, you're right.
0: Guilty C's.
2: I have to live by my calendar like every
0: okay.
2: hour,
0: well,
2: Devin.
0: We should go there before the party. What about the salt room?
1: Yeah, so that's
0: and there,
1: actually...
0: I want to make sure we leave time for my favorite, but go ahead.
1: Okay, yes, definitely. So, yeah, then we do have like the salt therapy room. So that's really breathing in pharmaceutical-grade salt. It is infused with eucalyptus. So what that's going to do...
2: That's all me.
1: Yes, yeah. That one is really nice, only because it kills the bacteria in your lungs. Yeah. It really helps with just your whole, you know, system when it comes to breathing. I would say respiratory-wise, a lot of people just deal with, you know, things that are just kind of stagnant. So that helps loosen up and break things up. And then, yeah, that's also about a 2 to 3 person like yeah. room, and it's really enclosed in a way, so you get a lot of benefit. We upgraded the unit in there to be very drastic when you have the salt content, and so you're gonna get results within like 20 minutes. We do have like lymphatic drainage. It's like we have different styles, so we have. Really not the manual like the Tox has, but it's all really like the boots or the arms or the hip compression. While you do that, you have the choice of a red light face mask. We have brain tap, which is really...
0: I did that. Yeah,
1: it's a very relaxing, and it really triggers your REM sleep signals in your brain. So there's light pulsations that actually go with the rhythm of the music. And what's nice is it puts your brain into like kind of a trick state of REM. And what's wild is a lot of people end up falling asleep in there. So I call it our nap room because a lot of people just end up falling asleep because they're just so relaxed. So yeah, very beneficial. And then going down the hallway yet, we have like the biocharger, which is a very unique item. It is a Tesla coil. Which is energy production. It also has a Rife frequency generator. So Royal Raymond Rife, he actually used to work with Tesla, Nikola Tesla. And yeah, it's a one all-in-one machine that can really target specific things. So we have people going in for hormone support. We have people going in for anxiety relief, allergy relief. We have 1,000 different recipes in there, so you can target certain things, even parasites. You know, that's kind of a new thing that's really mm-hmm. starting to take wave, at least on social media, is like, oh, how do I kill these parasites? Well, if you can really target the cellular structure of that parasite and kill it from within, your body will be able to, you know, get rid of it. It's just more of killing that element. And wow. Yeah, lots of different parasites, and so we can actually... target a few different ones.
0: So, Kenny, where are you guys located?
1: Yeah, so we're right there in Seminole, right off of Park Boulevard and Johnson. So right okay. by Seminole City Center.
0: Right.
1: So if ever you're going to go check out a movie, movie Studio Grill.
0: Oh, yeah, yeah, yeah.
1: Or, like, they're working out at LA Fitness or, yeah, even buying alcohol over at ABC Liquors. And
0: there
1: you want to
0: go.
1: Come over to our place and, you know, be able to detox a little bit or things like that. We do have that.
0: And what hours are you open?
1: We're open from 8 a.m. to 8 p.m. During the weekdays. And then during the weekends, we're open from 10 a.m. to 6 p.m.
0: Awesome. Now, do you have any specials going on or anything going happening over there?
1: So we do right now have the $129 unlimited, and that's going to include the cryotherapy. We do have salt booth and infrared sauna. That's really popular right now. A lot of people are doing so much infrared sauna. As I was saying earlier, it's like really a detox of your body plus the benefits of blood circulatory system, right? Like you're always needing to just like almost give your body a workout, and that's what it does. It,
0: awesome.
1: It heats you up from the inside out. And then, yeah, hydro massage.
0: Yeah, that's my favorite.
1: We do have that. So, yeah, you just lay down, and it's water jet pressure, and it really just, yeah, targets any specific part of your body. It's mostly on the backside, But you can really get it to where it's isolated to only your back or even your hamstrings. So
0: that's awesome.
1: Yeah.
0: All right. So as promised, I'm going to go around to my guests one more time. This is Be Local Buzz with Devin here every Tuesday from 4 to 5. And we started our show off with Twixie from The Kind Mouse. Would you like to give your 30-second commercial on what you do, please?
3: Yes, The Kind Mouse is a nonprofit organization for kids feeding kids. We are always looking for new volunteers, and we have a kids board, and we have an adult board for any people wanting to come in and volunteer.
0: Excellent. How does someone find that?
3: You can find us at www.thekindmouse.org.
0: Excellent. And thank you. Keep doing that great work out there. Yeah.
2: Thank you so much.
0: And Heather, let's talk about the talks.
4: Oh, okay. Well, I don't know that I didn't already say it all, but you
0: just
4: can
0: a 30
4: find
0: second
4: us.
0: Commercial.
4: Okay, so we are the talks, and we are there to open up your lymphatic system, help with inflammation, help with circulation, help with bloating, just all in all feeling good from the inside out. 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Also, don't forget, we have our VIP experience that we're offering for a couple more weeks until we open. It's a pretty significant savings. So,
0: yeah, it's $199. You get a whole bunch of stuff and swag and all this
4: all
0: cool
4: kinds
0: stuff.
4: Of stuff. And it follows you through for life. So
0: awesome. And then I got to do a shout out to the Kids and Teens Birthday Club for the Raising Relief Foundation. 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And you can get a gift or a kid's toy anywhere you are or while you're on Amazon. And I'm going to have Kenny finish up our show and tell us what he's doing at Beach Wellness. So he's going to finish us off. Kenny, go ahead, take it away.
1: All right. 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Thank you so much.
0: Finish it off.
1: Well, we're here. I mean, this is awesome. Thank you for having us.
4: And thank you.
1: Yeah, what
4: thank
1: a great you. Experience.
0: Have a great weekend, everyone.
1: Thank you.
0: All.

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2: The cost of conflict. Elisa Brady, Fox News.
3: This is a peace through strength package.
2: War Secretary Pete Hegseth telling a Senate panel the president's $1.5 trillion Pentagon budget request is a generational investment.
3: Either we invest in our warriors at this moment of step change on the battlefield and growing threats, or this is all just talk.
2: That hearing interrupted several times by anti-war protesters, as Hegseth and the Joint Chiefs chairman also faced Democrat-led pushback over the administration's request for additional funding and its assessment of Iran being degraded.
4: And at what point do you stop asking Americans to foot the bill for a war they don't support on top of an inflated budget?
2: New Hampshire Senator Jeanne Shaheen.
3: I would hope for some perspective in this town of the historic nature of what President Trump is undertaking. Do you want radical Islamists to have a nuclear bomb that can stare down the world?
4: I don't want to hear your speech because I have limited time.
2: Hegseth contrasting years of Democrat support for Ukraine with an Iran conflict less than 5 months old. The latest estimate of the Iran costs topping $37 billion. President Trump says Iran is being decimated, adding they haven't seen anything yet, suggesting the U.S. will hit a mountain where Iran is believed to have moved nuclear material.
5: If I thought they could do something about it, I would never say that. But we'll be hitting that area pretty soon, and very heavily.
2: The president taking questions during an Oval Office meeting with the president of Lebanon, where Israel has been fighting Iran-backed Hezbollah militants. Under a framework agreement, the Lebanese army is securing areas where Israeli forces withdraw, though there's been confusion on potential progress in the early stages of implementation. Hours after that meeting, a surprise announcement from President Trump that American carriers will be allowed to resume direct flights to Lebanon for the first time in more than 40 years. 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
22: It's time for FLA Law, brought to you by the personal injury attorneys of Peronic, Caulfield, Averill, and Noyes. This hour will be informative, along with taking your questions and comments. Now, here are your hosts for today's show.
0: Good evening, and welcome to another edition of FLA Law on the Radio. My name is Matthew Noyes, and I'm one of the partners at the law firm of Peronic, Caulfield, Averill, and Noyes, and the proud sponsors and presenters of FLA Law on the Radio. We want to thank you for spending part of your evening with us tonight. As our faithful listeners know, we each week on FLA Law, we usually spend the hours helping Floridians understand the law. We talk about our personal injury cases, and we have guests come on other areas of law to share their knowledge as well. Our goal for FLA Law on the Radio is to give back to the community for their trust in us for the last 70 years. But at our law firm, we believe that serving our community goes far beyond just being in the courtroom for them. That's why from time to time we like to step away from discussing statutes and case law and instead shine a spotlight on incredible people and wonderful organizations that are making our community a better place to live. And tonight is one of those nights. I am honored to welcome Heather Lotz and members of the amazing nonprofit organization Lots of Blessings. If you haven't heard of Lots of Blessings yet, stay tuned. You're going to be impressed. I think you'll also be inspired. Their mission is built up around kindness, compassion, leadership, and creating opportunities for people, most importantly, young people, to make a meaningful difference in their communities and the lives of others. The organization doesn't just talk about being kind. They're really putting it into action every week, and we're going to talk about just some of the things they do on a weekly basis. They're teaching young people that they don't have to wait until they're adults to make a difference. In fact, they can make a difference and change the world right now. So without further ado, I want to welcome Heather Lotz here. Thank you for joining me this evening. I also want to welcome Micah and Carter here as well. Thank you guys for coming. And I want to also thank you and all your volunteers for what you do for our community. So let's jump in. Heather, let's get started from the beginning. For those listeners who may not have heard about Lots of Blessings, or they may be hearing it for the first time, why don't you introduce yourself and share the story behind the name Lots of Blessings and what inspired you to start this incredible organization?
23: Sounds great. First, I just want to say thank you for having us. We totally appreciate it. We appreciate all you do for our community.
0: We're glad to do it. Yes. You're welcome.
23: So as Matthew said, my name is Heather Lotz. I am the founder of Lots of Blessings. We started Lots of Blessings in 2018 when my family and I couldn't find ways for Carter, who is sitting here. It is now 14, so when he was about 6 years old, everybody had an age restriction. When I would call a nonprofit, everyone said, oh, you got to be older. You know, you can't come in yet. That's not how our family wanted to do it. We wanted to raise kids, let them give back. So we decided to change that. So we started in our living room. I came across the Pack a Snack program for Pinellas County Schools. We got together with someone that had another school. They were like, oh, you can go to a middle school. We need some help. We packed 15 snack bags every week in our house. We went through the living room, through the kitchen to pack the bags.
1: Wow.
23: And from there, it's just blossomed. Like, wow. It's crazy to think about. Like, and these two were there from the beginning, have been there from the beginning, and now we have our own space located in Clearwater.
3: Now, Carter, I knew you had to be there from the beginning because you are one of the sons.
23: Yes.
3: Micah, you've been enjoying part of it too?
1: Yeah.
3: All right, why don't you introduce both of you. Mike, I'll start with you. Why don't you tell them a little bit about you, where you go to school, and why you are part of Lots of Blessings.
1: I'm Micah, and I'm going into ninth grade, and I'm going to Clearwater High. I joined because the same reason as, like, everybody else joined.
23: Wanted to give back.
3: You wanted to give back.
23: Yeah.
3: That's good, and it gives you opportunity to do that as well. Mm-hmm. All right, Carter, what about you?
4: My name's Carter. I'm going to Clearwater Catholic, and I joined Lots of Blessings to help my mom.
3: Yeah, that's
4: all
3: great.
4: The people.
3: That's great, and also very good that you're going to Clearwater Central Catholic, my alma mater, and go Marauders. So very wonderful that you're going there, too. You know Marauders are lucky to have people like you and your family. That's really what that makes that school so special. So that's very good. Now, you're not alone. You have a brother and a sister, right?
4: Yeah.
3: Yeah. Do they help as much as you do?
4: Right.
3: They're not here, so that's
23: right.
3: What happens.
23: Yes.
3: All right. Well, as you've heard a little bit, this is Lots of Blessings. It's a special edition of FLA Law on the radio. We're stepping away from the law and talking more about this wonderful community organization. We are still live, so there's three ways to get in touch with us if you want to give us a call and ask about Lots of Blessings. And there's three ways. One, give us a call, 727-441-3000. Or you can jump on our live Facebook page. The firm is Perenick, Caulfield, Averill, and Noyce Injury Lawyers. Perenick is spelled P-E-R-E-N-I-C-H. And you can type in your comment right there, and I'm staring at the computer screen now, and I'm happy to address your comments right from Facebook Live. And the third way is through our YouTube channel as well. And again, that's Perenick, Caulfield, Averill, and Noyce Injury Lawyers. And Ed on the other side of the glass will let me know if you have a comment from YouTube, and we'll be happy to address those as well. So three ways to get in touch with us now. If you can't get in touch with us now and you still want to listen to a part of the show you may have missed or just get more information on it, we do post all our episodes onto Spotify and your favorite podcast platforms a few days after the show. So jump on at your favorite podcast platform, look up FLA Law on the radio, and you'll see this episode featuring Lots of Blessings, but we also will see all the other episodes too. So give us a call if you wish, or just sit there back and enjoy and listen to us, all right? Heather, I wanted to talk about, we know what your mission was, and I know it's evolved over the years. Can you tell us what the core values are that not just guide you, but guide everybody that's involved in your organization?
23: Yeah, we have five core values at Lots of Blessings. Hope. We want to give hope to others. We are a big community. We have a community of volunteers, but we also have a community around us that wants to give back. Empathy is another one, kindness and empowerment. So we want those core values to be instilled to everyone that knows Lots of Blessings, has benefited from Lots of Blessings, something that we've done, or just the kids giving back.
3: And in your organization, it has a lot of volunteers. About how many volunteers do they have?
23: It depends on the day.
3: Yeah.
23: 1,000 probably a year.
3: Wow.
23: Our biggest volunteer event are always our Pack a Snack volunteers. And then Mary Market we have in December, and it's probably about 200 volunteers.
3: I want to talk about Mary Market in just a little bit.
23: Yeah.
3: But what I think is really cool about your volunteer base is the age of your volunteer crew. And they're mostly teenagers.
23: They are.
3: And you're really instilling in them, you know, the importance of giving back.
23: Yes.
3: And I think by working together, they can work. They know it's cool to give back. You know, it's not, hey, let's just look out for ourselves and not worry about what's happening around us, but pay attention to it.
23: Yeah. Youth is our future, so I feel like that's who we need to be gearing towards are these kids that are our future.
3: Yeah, and there's so many news articles that say bad, and that paint a negative picture about the youth. And so the opportunity to shine, not just Micah and Carter, but all the kids with lots of blessing and other organizations as well. I think it's so important because you can see a bright future as opposed to what society may want to tell other people. Yeah. So I think that is so important. We're going to go over the kinds of programs and services that you had, but I think the first one I want to talk about is one that's starting soon, I think. Mm-hmm. It's Impact U.
23: Yes.
3: All right. Why don't you tell our listeners what Impact U is and tell us all about it.
23: Yes.
3: I think it's really cool.
23: This has been a goal for the past couple years. To start this, it is going to be our biggest next step. For years, we've been creating these opportunities for young people to serve their community and see firsthand that service builds confidence, it builds leadership and purpose, but we realized something was missing. We wanted to teach those life skills intentionally instead of hoping they develop them along the way. So Impact U is a leadership and life skills program designed to help students better understand themselves so they can lead themselves well, build healthy relationships, and make a positive impact wherever they go in life. So our first program is kicking off August 3rd. It is going to be called Impact U Foundations, and it's designed specifically for incoming high schoolers.
3: I think I know two incoming high schoolers, do I not?
23: And I can guarantee they're signed up.
3: Oh, good deal, good deal.
23: You know, high school is a big step.
3: It is.
23: And they need tools. Kids need tools to get them through it, I believe. So that's what we're going to do. We're going to provide those tools. They're going to have engaging, a fun week. I already told Carter that there would be snacks.
3: That's always important.
23: That is important to high schoolers. But they're going to take a personality type science and emotional intelligence quiz at the beginning of it. And then we have someone that will be leading activities every day for the 5 days.
3: That's wonderful.
23: Yeah.
3: Wonderful. Michael, where did you go to grade school?
1: I went to, I think, Academy Da Vinci.
23: Yes.
3: Yeah. Okay.
23: And then Clearwater Fundamental.
3: And Clearwater Fundamental. All right. Yeah. Carter, how about yourself?
4: I went to Curtis and Clearwater.
3: All right. Very good. Curtis, right down the street, just a little bit from here. Very good. Very good. And are any of your friends going to Impact U that you know of yet? From any people from CCC going? Do you know yet?
23: No.
4: I don't think so.
3: It's still early. You can still register,
23: I
3: think, right?
23: We have a few spots left. We do have a deadline of Saturday to cut it off so we can get all the programs and all the quizzes sent out.
3: But you also know people that are going there because of your involvement in the other programs at Lots of Blessing, right?
23: Yeah. Mm-hmm.
3: Right. How about you, Micah? Anybody that you know joining Impact U?
1: Yeah.
23: Yeah.
3: Good deal.
23: A couple baseball players. Got a couple.
3: You play baseball?
1: Yeah.
3: All right. Very good. I can tell you stories about baseball. We can go off on a tangent on that. You should go to CCC and play baseball. That's what my son did, so you should do that too.
23: Yes.
3: But Clearwater High is still not bad for baseball. All right. So why don't you map out a day or what Impact U is really, really all about? What main themes?
23: So they, throughout the week, they're going to cover personality and strengths, communication, emotional intelligence, big these days, I feel like.
3: Yeah.
23: Leadership, purpose. They're going to work together. On that Wednesday, they're actually going to participate with our student advisory board, and they are holding a back-to-school bash for our community where 100 kids can come get free school supplies.
3: Oh, wonderful.
23: I'll tell you about that in a minute.
3: Yeah.
23: But they're going to partner with our student advisory board to do a service project on Wednesday.
3: And is it for a week? How long is Impact U?
23: The Impact U will be a week, Monday through Friday, 3:30 to 7.
3: Okay, wonderful.
23: At night, So they're going to do hands-on activities, group discussions, self-assessments, and challenges. And then we're also going to have a celebration on Friday night with the parents so they can kind of learn more. So not only are we leading the kids, but we want the parents to be involved too. So they know how, you know. yeah. to be with their kids.
3: I think that's a wonderful thing. And, you know, in today's age of digital world, getting the kids together and yes. doing these things, activities, I think is so, so wonderful to do. Yeah. I know we're going to say this many times, I hope, before the end of the hour, but how can people get more information on Impact You?
23: Yep. So we are on social media, Lots of Blessings, and then also our website, lotsofblessings.org, has all the information where you can sign up for.
3: And Lots is L-O-T-Z.
23: And I did forget to mention that because that is our last name. Yes. So my husband gets the credit every time.
3: Yes. I heard that he's the one who came up with the idea
23: right? So yes. I have to give him all that credit for that small
3: piece. Good. And your husband's very involved in Lots of Blessing as well.
23: Yes.
3: Now, a little background of you is that, if I understand correctly, you had a nursing background.
23: I had a nursing background. Yeah. I started as a CNA, you know, and then I got my LPN. Then I went to college to get my RN. Had children, and all my money was going to, my paycheck was going to go, I had twins also, we have twins, all my money was going to go to childcare, so I decided to stay home, and in the meantime, I started Lots of Blessings.
3: Yeah, that's wonderful. That's when we have a few nursing and nurses in our family, so I know the compassion and the passion you need to have for nursing. So it seems to be just a nice bridge into Lots of Blessings. Yes. So that's wonderful. Yeah. So Impact You is just one of the things that you do. You're having really what's called a summer of kindness.
23: Yes.
3: Yeah, and I think that's a wonderful way, and it sounds amazing. I'm going to shift over to the boys here, so I'm going to put them on the spot. Can you tell us a little bit about the summer of kindness, a program that's part of it or anything like that? Which one wants to do it first?
4: I will.
3: All right. Carter, go. Take the lead.
4: One of them is the Back to School Bash. It's where we get kids who need supplies for school around their community, and we give pencils, color pencils, and all that stuff, and like lunch boxes. They can come in for 30 minutes, and they'll get free food.
3: That's wonderful. Yeah, and when do you know when that is? That's coming that Wednesday,
23: August 5th,
3: right?
23: Yes, yeah, August 5th. Yeah.
3: All right, and these kids are kids that have an opportunity to see other kids helping out, and so I think it lays the seed of children helping out. Mm-hmm. And right now it's wonderful because it is tax free for shopping for school systems, so that's the best way to start shopping. I assume that Lots of Blessings will take donations of school supplies?
4: Yes.
3: How do they drop off those donations?
4: They can get it on Amazon. They can get it on Amazon, our wish list.
3: Okay.
4: Or they can order it to Lots of Blessings, or they can drop it off.
3: All right. That's wonderful. That's wonderful. All right, Micah, I didn't leave you out. Okay, what about you? What part of Summer of Kindness do you like to be part of?
1: There's the PB&J days that are going on, like, right now.
3: Yeah.
1: We can make PB&Js for people, and we've made around 1,400 sandwiches in 7 weeks.
3: What? 1,400 peanut butter and jelly sandwiches?
23: Yes.
1: Yes.
3: In 7 weeks. Wow.
23: Yes, every Monday that event happens, open to all of our volunteers. You can come have a five-year-old, leave a mess on the table. Our volunteers will clean up the mess, but we make the sandwiches.

0: We continue it throughout the year.
1: I was going to ask. It doesn't end when summer ends.
0: No, it does not end.
1: I know how busy you remain throughout the whole thing. Well, that's wonderful. I know you had a kindness lab today, didn't you?
0: Yes.
1: Why don't you tell our listeners a little bit about that?
0: Yeah, so Kindness Lab is our weekly hands-on service and leadership program. Each week we talk about a different theme. We've done kindness, we've done gratitude, we've done empathy. Today we talk specifically about mental wellness.
1: And you had a guest speaker,
0: We had a guest speaker, yes. Dawn from Let's Speak Up, Let's Talk About Mental Health came and talked to our youth and parents and just had a great open conversation about the things that we need to be talking about.
1: I think that's wonderful.
0: And then we did a project. She had notebooks where they can make a gratitude notebook afterwards. And the kids loved it.
1: Yeah.
0: Like, even I called these two out because I was like, you guys are the older kids and you're over here making your notebook and like loving it.
1: Good job.
0: Yes.
1: I don't think mental health is talked enough in high school and in grade school as well. Mm-hmm. And so I think it's wonderful if you give them an opportunity at their age to know it's okay to talk about it. So that's a wonderful thing. But you have a different speaker every week,
0: Every week. Sometimes it's me. So today was nice because they got to change it up for me. I was like, okay, guys, I'm sitting down and learning too.
1: Oh, goodness.
0: But yeah, it's just designed to help youth understand they can make a difference right now and get to see that they can do it right now.
1: Yes. If you're just tuning in, you are listening to FLA Law on the radio. My name is Matthew Noyce. I am one of the attorneys at the law firm apparent at Caulfield, Averill, and Noyce, the first personal injury law firm here in Pinellas County. Been helping people since 1955. Not me personally, but the firm has been around for 71 years. And we want to take, show once or twice during the quarter to invite very important people in our community that really make a difference. And so if you're just tuning in, you are listening to Heather Lotz and the boys from Lots of Blessings, a wonderful organization here in Clearwater that does so much, not just during the Summer of Kindness, but throughout the whole year. Going to stay in the Summer of Kindness just because I think it's so wonderful of the things that you do. And I saw that one of them was a Pack a Snack Impact Team.
0: Yes.
1: Are you boys on that team at all?
0: They are not.
1: No? All right. Do you know anything about it? I'm going to give it over to your mom.
0: Oh, yeah. There you go. He knows it's happening tomorrow.
1: That's right. All right.
0: So our Pack a Snack Impact Team, our Pack a Snack is our biggest project that we do at Lots of Blessings. What I mentioned earlier was we started in our living room doing 15 snack bags every week. This past school year, we did about an average of 220 snack bags every week to six local schools. So our Pack a Snack Impact Team this summer is kind of just gearing us up for the next school year.
1: Okay.
0: So we are looking for businesses for drop-off sites that want to have a box in their lobby or wherever. So I've got girls, it's an all-girl team actually right now, who are creating the flyers, who are sending out letters to businesses.
1: Are they doing the social media? Because it looks pretty good. Or is that you, Heather, doing that?
0: A little bit of both.
1: All right. Looking pretty good.
0: On social media this summer, I've let the student advisory board, I don't know if you could tell that, but I've let them kind of take over a little bit.
1: I think it looks cool. I think it looks great.
0: And yeah, they're doing a good job.
1: Good.
0: But yes.
1: And really, that's the food that helps the kids like for the weekend, right?
0: Yes.
1: Isn't that what
0: it
1: is?
0: Yeah. So kids can go to school Monday through Friday, get free breakfast, free lunch. But come Friday evening till Monday morning, they might not have anything to eat. So we provide them 10 snacks in the bag to make sure that they have food to eat on the weekends.
1: That's wonderful.
0: Yeah.
1: It's a wonderful thought, because we always think, oh, well, the kids have school lunches and such, but hunger lasts not just Monday through Friday.
0: Yeah.
1: So that's a wonderful thing. And then I think there's also a new event coming up, the Teacher Thermal Packing.
0: Yes, we do.
1: You want to talk to our listeners about that?
0: Does anybody want to know?
1: We'll get you. We're going to get you. We're going to talk about the school advisory board soon.
0: Yes.
1: So you're not going to be able to be quiet there, Carter. So.
0: So for the past, I believe this will be our fourth year, we have done teacher thermals every summer. We wanted to give back to schools that might not have always the great PTA support or the parent support. So we look for a Title I school in our area And we, the week before school starts, we go and surprise them with a brand new lunch bag, and it's filled with school supplies.

0: supplies. A lot of teachers buy their own school supplies.
1: That's exactly true.
0: So we kind of just try to help to give them a little bit extra support to know that they've been seen, they're known.
1: Yeah, my mom was a music teacher and also teacher at St. Cecilia's when we were very young. And she would almost always buy stuff for her classroom because she couldn't get it from otherwise. Mm-hmm. And it's just easier to buy it. And she knew what the needs of the students were. Mm-hmm. Yeah. So I think that's a wonderful idea. Are we allowed to say what school you're doing, or is it a secret right now?
0: I'll tell you.
1: All right.
0: This year it will be Kings Highway.
1: Oh, wonderful.
0: So we're looking to, I think the staff was 60-ish. So we're going to give all the staff the week before school starts lunch bags filled with school supplies.
1: That's great. Yeah. That's a wonderful thing. Teachers are so important in our community, and sometimes they get forgotten about sometimes.
0: Yes,
1: and
0: they do.
1: It's so important. My mom was a teacher. My brother's a teacher. He was my teacher at CCC. My sister's a teacher. She wasn't my teacher at CCC. I wasn't smart enough in the math classes for that. But teachers are so wonderful to have. So it's wonderful that you're giving back. Yeah. So again, if you're listening and you're just tuning in, you're listening to guest speakers, from Lots of Blessing. It's a wonderful organization here in the Clearwater community that really spreads out even past the Clearwater community of really kids giving back under the spearheading of Heather Lotz here. So we appreciate you, you know, not just coming for this hour, but also just being a part of the community and just making the world a better place one kid at a time.
0: Exactly.
1: And I think that's wonderful. And one of the ways to make the kids wonderful, I told you I was going to get to you boys, Carter and Micah. We're going to talk about the student advisory board. All right. Can you tell our listeners a little bit about the student advisory board, how it works, and what role do the students have in that?
2: So the student advisory board is a bunch of, like, teenagers our age. I think it's, like, 12 to 15, I think, or
0: we have two groups. The older group is high school, and then the younger group is middle schoolers.
1: Great.
2: And we design, like, make projects we can do over the summer or even in school. One of our projects is the back-to-school bash that I just talked about. And we just, like, help make the younger ones help more in the community for the future.
1: Yeah, so the older student advisory board helps by example to the younger student advisory board?
2: Yeah.
1: Wonderful. And you all get together and come up with ideas?
2: Yeah, we have a meeting with the regular student advisory board, the older one, and the student advisory board junior every month.
1: Okay.
2: Every Sunday of the month.
1: Mike, are you part of that board as well?
3: Yeah.
1: Tell me a story of one of the ideas that the younger crowd came up and you say, hey, that's a good idea. Has there been?
3: There's been, like, ideas that have came up that were, like, not good ideas.
0: I feel like you should mention the one that they're trying, the juniors right now are trying to get taped to the wall as a fundraiser.
1: Okay. They're trying to tape them, or they're trying to tape the older boys to the or girls to the wall?
2: I think they're trying to tape them.
1: Oh, okay.
0: I've heard my name mentioned. Oh, I'm like, I'm not sure how I got involved.
1: Well, that's a good fundraiser to do. And so you meet about once a month. Is that what it is?
2: Yeah.
1: And what input do you have? I mean, it seems like you would probably have a lot of input of how the events are going and what events are coming up. Is that right?
2: Yeah.
1: Okay. Tell us a little bit about more of if you said, hey, the student advisory board did this. Despite what my mom said, the student advisory board did this. Was there anything that you guys thought up on by yourselves that really turned into a good idea? I think this.
2: There's one that came to the top of my head. It was a while ago, but it was the lemonade stand we did.
1: Okay, tell us about that.
2: I wasn't there.
1: That's okay.
2: But we had a lemonade stand at a market, and we raised over, like, $500.
0: No, it was over $1,500 they raised at this lemonade stand in Dunedin.
1: Wow. Was that one of those first night?
0: Yes. It was
1: Dunedin?
0: Something like, yes.
1: That might be,
0: And they bought 30 pairs of shoes for foster kids. And the great thing about Student Advisory Board is we let them go with their ideas. Like, they knew they wanted to give back to foster kids with brand new shoes for back to school.
1: That's wonderful.
0: And we're like, okay, how are you going to raise the money? they did a lemonade. They signed up for this lemonade stand, and that day, within 12 hours, they posted on social media and everything, and had $1,500 that they were able to buy 30 pairs of shoes and socks for kids.
1: That's wonderful, because many times our society can point out what the problems are. Mm-hmm. Foster children don't have shoes.
0: Yes.
1: Well, it takes kids like guys like you guys. I shouldn't say kids, but it takes student advisory boards like you guys to say, okay, that's what the problem is. Now let's figure out a solution. And I think that's helpful to have the whole board get together and to do that. Michael, what about you? Anything that sticks on the top of your head of what the school, what the student, I keep saying school advisory board, what the student advisory board has done that you say, I'm proud to be part of that?
3: Probably just like all the events and like how we're able to like look at what we have and like put it forward into like the next project. Like if we have what we made from one project, we can just put that into the next one to make it even better than like the one from the year before.
1: It's like building blocks. Mm-hmm. You figure out what you did right, what works, and then say, okay, let's keep adding on to that. And you guys have been around for
0: It'll be 8 years.
1: 8 years now. And so I'm sure there's some things that you started out with. We're going to do this a little bit different. And now 1,400 peanut butter and jelly sandwiches later in only 7 weeks. That's pretty good.
0: Even like their back to school bash. We started it. This will be the third year. We started it where everybody came at the same time. And we were like, whoa, hold up. Like this is a lot of people that showed up. So now we do it in 30-minute increments, like a group of 20 can come in at a time, but they didn't give out backpacks or lunchboxes. Last year they had enough money where they were able to give out a lunchbox to every kid that came through.
1: Oh, okay.
0: So just to see it grow, like even if it's just a little bit, like they keep growing. It keeps growing.
1: How do you feel when you see the kids' reaction to the events that you're part of? Mike, I'll let you go first.
3: It's good. It kind of like shows what our work has done. And like the outcome that it has on the kids.
1: Yeah, that's wonderful. Carter, how about you?
2: The same as it. It like inspires more people to help us, and that we need to take it farther in the future.
1: And the cool thing about it, I think, is you're laying the seed for those kids, and so although they may not be able to help just yet, as they grow, they can be involved and say, hey, I remember Lots of Blessings helped me out, so let me get involved and help them out as well. So I think it's a wonderful thing. Yeah. Is there any connection with schools or anything like that?
0: Do we do. So our Pack of Snack schools, we are in contact with weekly. One thing I'm proud of is that when they reach out, the schools reach out and say, hey, I've got one more kid that just got to us. Can you do one more bag? We've always been able to say yes.
1: Oh, that's wonderful.
0: And that's because of our donors, our supporters of Lots of Blessings. But, yeah, we're in the schools. We will talk at PTA meetings.
1: Yeah.
0: We have a lot of volunteers that come to us needing school hours. We're able to sign up on that.
1: That's wonderful. So, I was going to ask about that.
0: Yeah.
1: How many students are you able to, I hate to say recruit, but I guess it is kind of recruiting. I guess it's these boys are doing the recruiting to have their friends or classmates to say, hey, whether you need hours or not, this is a good organization to be part of.
0: Yeah.
1: Have you been able to get some friends to be part of it?
2: Yeah.
1: Yeah?
2: For the impact, you have gotten a few of my friends that play baseball. And then
1: I didn't know you played baseball too, do you? What position do you play?
2: First and pitcher.
1: Hey, that's what was my son. Lefty or righty?
2: Righty.
1: Okay. I won't hold that against you. What I didn't ask you, Michael, what position do you play for baseball?
3: Second in right field and also pitcher.
1: All right. Righty or lefty?
3: Righty.
1: All right. We'll talk after the show. So I can imagine that, you can get friends, whether it's from the baseball team or just friends outside. Say, hey, let's gather and let's do this project together. And I think that's a wonderful thing. It lays the seed, as I was saying, for these people to say, oh, there is something out there.
0: Yeah.
1: Like you were saying when you started the project, many people want to help. They just don't know how.
0: Exactly. That is 100%. And that's what we say all the time. That is exactly. Like we know people want to help, and we just need, they just need the opportunity to provide, and they're there.
1: Yeah, I think that's awesome. Great, and I think it's through your efforts, but also through the Student Advisory Board's mm-hmm. effort to get them in. Do you guys feel like you have a voice in Lots of Blessing, that if you have an idea, it's listened to and it's act upon?
2: Yeah.
1: Yeah.
3: Yeah, we're able to, like, kind of, like, lead the projects that we do.
1: Yeah.
3: And, like, kind of, like, yeah, we
1: kind project. Of like a manager of a certain project. Is that what happens? Somebody gets assigned a project, and then one or two of them are the manager of that project to make mm-hmm. sure things happen?
0: Yeah.
2: Yeah.
1: That's wonderful.
0: Even just this past week, I'm waiting for Carter to throw me under the bus. I double booked myself.
1: Uh-oh.
0: So I had to have Carter step up, and he went to youth group and led the event by himself.
1: Good job.
0: So, yeah.
1: Good job. Where was that at?
2: Skycrest. Okay. The youth group.
1: All right. Wonderful. Yeah. Wonderful. And I think that really teaches leadership. Yeah. I think that's important, too. If you have one or two work and teamwork as well, mm-hmm. you know, because you need a manager, but you also need the people yeah. working underneath to make yeah. sure that the project goes smoothly. And so you guys can step up to the plate and do that. Yeah. Mike, have you managed a project?
3: Yes, but like with other people
1: yeah.
3: also.
1: Yeah. That's yeah. the way to do it. Yeah. I mean, that's you know, you capitalize on the talents of each person, mm-hmm. and together mm-hmm. they can be a great management team. Yeah. So I think that's wonderful. Yeah. Now, we did talk about Mary Market a little mm-hmm. bit, because we've been talking about the summer.
0: Yes.
1: I think we talked about all the summer yes. of kindness activities. You do one every day, so it's a wonderful thing.
0: Yeah.
1: But why don't you tell our listeners a little bit about Mary Market okay. as well?
0: Yep. So this will be our third year for Mary Market. Mary Market is a one-day event that families who have registered in October can come and pick out their own toys for their kids. So that makes us a little bit different than other organizations that do great things at Christmas time. We're allowing the parent or guardian to come and actually pick out the gift that they want. So they register their six-year-old child. We have a volunteer who will walk with them, be their shopping assistant, and they will get to go and walk the 6 to 9-year-old table and pick out three toys. We're going to ask for a donation, but it gives them that dignity
1: right.
0: that they get to pick out their own toys for their kids.
1: They're shopping.
0: Yes.
1: They're in essence shopping.
0: Yes.
1: They're doing their shopping.
0: Yes. And then the other thing that makes us a little bit different with it is we do teenagers. Which is huge. A lot of organizations have a cutoff of 12, 13 years old and don't do anything for teens. We make sure that we're able to do the teenagers.
1: I think that's important.
0: It is very yeah. important, and we've had a lot of families tell us how grateful they are for yeah. that.
1: I would think CCC could get involved in that a little bit.
0: They were last year.
1: I know they
0: yes.
1: were. Yeah. That's how I heard about it, quite okay. honestly. And then my office also jumped in
0: yes.
1: last year
0: mm-hmm.
1: because we always decorate our office, and mm-hmm. we have a theme, and it was a toy theme,
0: yes.
1: and so we able to collect toys, mm-hmm. and we were able to drop mm-hmm. it off at you
0: yes.
1: guys, and it was just wonderful to see how organized chaos is what my life is.
0: That's what I think I told you it was.
1: It was organized chaos.
0: Because that week before the Mary Market, I mean, we collect 3,000 toys. Brand new toys. And so they're everywhere, especially like right after Black Friday.
1: Right.
0: We'll start getting all the toys in. But we have a gorgeous spreadsheet that someone creates, because we track the toys, because we want to make sure that we have enough kid toys for, and I say toys, but enough things for the teenagers. We want
1: right.
0: to make sure that we're not, oh, we have 3 to 6-year-old toys, but nothing for the 7 to 9-year-olds. So it's a whole to do. We're getting ready to start our first committee meeting in August for it, because it's going to quickly approach.
1: Yeah, and the kids can reach out to the people that are involved, which we're going to talk mm-hmm. about partnerships and funding and mm-hmm. all that. But the kids can reach out and say, okay, hey, we need
0: yes.
1: Gifts for 15-year-olds
0: mm-hmm.
1: or whatever
0: mm-hmm.
1: it may be.
0: Yeah.
1: So I think
0: yeah.
1: another way of the I keep calling them kids, but they're not kids. The students helping out and, you know, making that project
0: mm-hmm.
1: good, but also showing leadership and communicative skills
0: yeah.
1: and such like
0: yeah.
1: that. So,
0: and it's just it just makes you so happy. Like the day of, I hope you can join us this year, but the day of is just amazing, because I get to sit back, because I have done all the pre-work,
1: yeah.
0: I like to say. So I just get to sit back and take it all in, and just like everyone's so happy. like it's Christmas, but you've got your mom who is shopping but has a 12-year-old who's the same age kid, you know, gets to help her pick out a toy.
1: Oh, yeah,
0: like
1: that's cool.
0: It's just
1: so the kids get involved. They're not the shoppers.
0: They
1: I guess.
0: Can be the shopper. We have gift wrapping. Yeah. We have check-in.
1: Did you guys help out last year? Did you do any gift wrapping out, Card? I would love to see how you would wrap a gift. Wrap a basketball. I'd like to see that.
2: Well, I helped the day before set up all the stuff, and then I had baseball games the next day, so okay. I could help.
0: He came at the end. Did you come at the end?
2: I came in the morning.
0: Okay.
1: Okay. And was it at a school, right?
0: Didn't you do it at Largo? We do it at Largo Middle, and we're going to do it there again this year because it was a great location.
1: How about you, Micah? Did you get involved last year?
3: Yeah, I was kind of like a floater. I did like a bunch of different things. I was like also like in a costume.
1: Now you're sharing. Were you Santa?
3: I was the Grinch.
1: Oh, okay.
3: And the gingerbread man.
1: That's pretty good.
0: They just make it fun.
1: You're a good sport. Yeah. You're a good sport.
0: I feel like they like that. Yeah. They like to dress up.
1: Yes. All right. If you're just tuning in, we are talking about Lots of Blessings, L-O-T-Z of Blessings, a wonderful organization, a charitable organization here in Clearwater that does so much, not just during the summer, but throughout the whole year for people in need. But what's amazing about Lots of Blessings is not just not helping the people in need. It's really helping the kids that are involved with Lots of Blessings. It's teen-based or young kids-based, and they're so involved, and they get to learn so many different skills of management, of communication, of teamwork, and just being involved.
0: Yes.
1: You know, and I think that's a wonderful, you know, goal to have. Mm-hmm. And what parent wouldn't want their kids to be involved?
0: Right.
1: So how, before I talk about how businesses can get involved, how can parents get their children involved?
0: Yeah, so everything, all of our events are on our website, lotsofblessings.org. We just ask that you sign up to keep track of who's coming so we can pull out, you know, 20 loaves of bread instead of 15 loaves of bread because that's why we ask that you sign up for our events. And then our pack a snack events during the school year can get busy. So we have a smaller space right now, so we don't want to overflow it. And we can pack 500 snack bags in 20 minutes if we have a lot of helping hands there.
1: Wow.
0: So that's
1: And what's cool about the website, it says how many volunteers you still need.
0: Yes.
1: Which I think is wonderful. I thought it was cute also. I forget which one it was, but we're clothes that you don't mind getting messy. I think it's probably the peanut butter and jelly. Yeah.
0: Yes.
1: Do you eat peanut butter and jelly when you're done doing that day, Micah?
3: Probably not.
1: How about you, Carter?
2: No.
1: I can imagine. Yeah. If you saw that much peanut butter and jelly, I don't know if I'd be able to eat that either.
0: Yeah.
1: And I have 10 brothers and sisters. And so growing up, we had a lot of peanut butter and jelly and bologna sandwiches. And so to this day, I can't remember the last time I ate a bologna sandwich because that's really what we ate, bologna and I think mustard. And if it was a good day, we got cheese on it too. So,
0: but
1: I can see if you're doing 1,400 peanut butter and jelly sandwiches that your desire to eat a peanut butter and jelly sandwich may be curtailed just a bit.
0: It takes us a while to go back to eating one. Like, have a couple weeks off of it.
1: Where are you located? I know you have
0: We're right down the street. So we are 1000 Lakeview in Clearwater. We're in a suite and have a small space there right now.
1: Small space that is... When I was there a few times, you utilize every inch of that space.
0: Yes,
1: that's wonderful.
0: I yesterday was there and just moving things around. I was like, all right, we got to have this down now, so let's move this over here. And
1: it's because of all these daily different events that you do.
0: Yes,
1: which is wonderful.
0: And it's exactly what we wanted this space
1: for. That's why you need these baseball players to help move the tables and chairs and all that, right?
0: Yes, we do.
1: So would you guys help out with a lot?
2: Yeah.
3: Yeah, moving all this stuff.
0: I call it my workout when we have to move the pack of snack boxes because they're heavy.
1: Oh, wow. I can imagine. All right. I know it takes time, which we talked about the time, but it also takes money to be able to do the things that you do. Do you have community partners? How can people help you help others?
0: Yeah. So we are a 100% volunteer-led, donor-run nonprofit, we have applied for local small community grants that help us with our projects that we do.
1: And I think the Student Advisory Board helped with some of those grants too, right?
0: They have,
1: yeah,
0: yes.
1: That's wonderful.
0: They're always a sponsor at the Mary Market. They're getting ready to do a bag. We do 4 fundraisers throughout the year. So in the springtime, we do Be the Glow. You guys want to talk about that?
1: Tell Be the Glow? I'd
0: like
1: to hear that.
0: Know about that.
2: It's a fun run, basically. We do it at night at Crest Lake Park.
1: Okay.
2: And we have a bunch of people come out and run at night with like a bunch of glow sticks.
1: When is that? Is that scheduled now?
0: It will be in March.
1: Okay.
0: I think the first weekend of March.
1: Very smart not to do it during the summer.
0: Yes, that's 100%.
1: What's that called? Glow?
0: It's called Be the Glow Fun
1: Be
0: Run.
1: Be the Glow.
0: Yes.
1: Wonderful.
0: Yeah.
1: Keep me posted on
0: yes,
1: that. Yes,
0: I will. See that. Uh-huh.
1: You're allowed to walk though, right? You don't have to run, right?
0: but it's a newly timed race. We didn't have it timed before. Now we have it timed. So we have our runners that are there to in it to win it.
1: Yeah.
0: And then we have our others that are just there for a couple laps. If they make that, they're good to go.
1: That's wonderful.
0: But it's just a good community event. And that that's one of our fundraisers. We do a tea party usually around Mother's Day.
1: Okay.
0: Our student advisory board hosts bingo at Lots of Blessings, usually monthly.
1: Okay. I thought I saw that.
0: Friday.
1: Okay, this Friday.
0: Yes.
1: Tell us a little bit about that. Micah, can you tell us about bingo?
3: Bingo is like usually hosted by like the students, and they have like a bunch of people come and you just play bingo for how much?
0: 5 cards.
1: They can buy cards and play. I was just on a cruise and we had to play bingo.
0: Our cards are much cheaper. I played bingo on a cruise and I'm like, we could raise our prices.
1: Ed's like, Matt, you were on a cruise? Come on, never. So people can buy bingo cards and then they're involved. Who calls out the, what do they call it?
0: Little balls.
1: Yeah. Do you get to do that, Carter?
2: It's usually my mom.
0: Not always.
2: Sometimes it's us, but
0: sometimes they want to play.
1: Yeah.
0: And so then I'm the one calling out the cards.
1: I can see that. I did get bored during cruise bingo, that's for sure. All right. So that's the second fundraiser.
0: Yes. So they do
1: How
0: that.
1: How often do you do that?
0: Usually monthly. And all that money specifically for bingo goes to their project. So that's how they're funding the back to school bash. Right now. So they're raising money to buy the school supplies for 100 kids. The bingo money will go towards buying those school supplies.
1: Very wonderful. Are you the manager of the bingo nights?
2: I'm usually the one that goes.
1: All right. Good deal. Good deal.
0: Yeah, we try to get all of the student advisory board involved in it.
1: Yeah.
0: We have some that really like to do it, like to be the caller and lead it. They do a concession stand, and then we have fun prizes.
1: How about how many people do you get to join in a bingo night?
2: 10 to 15.
0: Yeah.
1: Okay.
0: There's sometimes more. I mean, there's been times when there's been 40. It just depends on the night. Like, that's kind of hard to figure out people's schedule.
1: Yeah.
0: I mean, we're all busy. So we try to rotate the night a little bit.
1: How much room do you have? How many people can do it?
0: So I would say probably 60.
1: Wow.
0: We could probably hold.
1: Let's fill it up. Come on. how can they join bingo? Carter, tell our listeners how they can join bingo. It's this Friday?
0: It is this Friday.
1: This Friday.
0: 6:30. Carter's hosting it.
1: You're hosting it? Are you really?
2: Yeah.
1: All right. Even more so. This is your spotlight. Come on. Tell us about bingo on Friday at 6:30.
2: They can find it on the website at lotsofblessings.org. Or on social media. We have posts. Usually.
1: You have a Facebook page, right?
2: Yeah, and Instagram.
1: Mm-hmm. All right. You don't have the TikTok thing, do you? All right, good.
0: Probably wish I did.
1: I'm not
0: that cool.
1: I know. I think our firm has one, but I just don't know how to do it.
0: Yes.
1: So. All right. So what we really want to do is get 60 people to go over to play bingo, and listen to Carter yell out B5 or whatever. What it may be. Micah, you may have to help out, though. If you get 60 people, you may have to help out, all right? All right. So they can reach out to lotsofblessing.org, and that's LOTZ of blessings, right, .org, or jump on social media as well to do that. You can also jump on the addition of the replay of FLA Law on the radio, and to get more information on it for Friday's bingo. It's 6:30, and it's done over at the
0: Lots
1: Lakeview.
0: Uh-huh.
1: Yeah,
0: yep.
1: Right there.
0: Over there on 1000 Lakeview.
1: As I said, you utilize every space of that, which is wonderful.
0: That's why I'm like, we can pull out more tables. Some that's 60 the way
1: to
0: do it.
1: I like to see that.
0: Yeah.
1: So that's our second fundraiser. So we have the Glow Run, Be the Glow, and Bingo. What's our third fundraiser?
0: So we do a tea party at Mother's Day. That's our third one.
1: And I'm not going to make Micah talk about the tea party, though, all right?
0: Yeah. I feel like they kind of like the tea party.
1: Yeah.
0: Do you like the tea party a little bit?
2: I wasn't there last
0: time. But the fourth one we do, which is, I think, probably their favorite, they forgot about it, is called Egg My Yard. The night before Easter, we go and hide. People will pay us to go hide Easter eggs, plastic
1: really?
0: Easter eggs filled with candy and little trinkets in their front yard.
1: My goodness.
0: So we gather our volunteers. I think 2 years ago, we had 50 cars go and we had over 100 yards that had to be egged in Pinellas County.
1: I never heard of that.
0: Yes,
1: that's wonderful.
0: It was a very random find that I had found, like someone did it, and this is probably our fourth or fifth year of doing it.
1: That would be fun to do too.
0: Yes, so we
1: the
0: go
1: Ring
0: out
1: cameras
0: night.
1: Probably give
0: yes.
1: you away for
0: oh,
1: once in a
0: but
1: while.
0: But they get into it. Like my kids, I remember one year they're rolling on the ground in their black t-shirts, like they're ninjas, like hiding the eggs.
1: You got to put the Grinch costume away, put the Easter bunny back on, right, Micah?
0: Yeah, there we go.
1: Have you been involved in that at all?
3: Yeah.
1: How fun is that? That sounds like a lot of fun.
0: It is.
3: Yeah, we go to different houses and try to like hide it without them finding us.
0: Cops have never been called on us, and we've only messed up one house in the 4 years we've done it.
1: Wow.
0: So I feel like we're doing pretty good.
1: Wow, I have to remember that. Please send me a reminder on that one. I got to do that. I have two granddaughters.
0: Yes.
1: They'd be thrilled to see that happen. Mm-hmm. Well, that's wonderful. Those are the four ways for fundraisers.
0: Yes.
1: How can businesses get involved?
0: Yeah, so businesses, we're always looking for sponsors for our events. Specifically, Pack a Snack can cost us $45,000 every year.
1: Wow.
0: So businesses are always welcome to even just be a drop-off site for our snack items. Like we have volunteers that can come pick them up from you to get the community involved. So sponsorships.
1: So they can have a donation box.
0: Yep.
1: I saw that on your
0: website.
1: Yeah,
0: we're looking. Really cool. The Pack a Snack Impact team right now is looking for those.
1: Yeah, have them call my office.
0: Okay,
1: we'll make sure we get one of those
0: in
1: our lobby. That's for sure. No, I think that's one way that businesses can get involved. But they can also
0: like we do volunteer team building events. They can come to us. We have come to other businesses and packed snack bags or made peanut butter and jellies. During the Merry Market, businesses will come and volunteer that day. We always need the day before. Also, when we load the U-Haul,
1: yes.
0: we have a storage unit, so we have to load the U-Haul.
1: Okay.
0: Then we have to unload the U-Haul, and then we set it all up, and then we have to load it all up. We hope that we don't have toys left. But
1: that's right. How can businesses reach you to get involved for the wonderful things you guys
0: do? So on our website, there's a contact button. Social media, I'm always on that also. And then email Heather at lotsofblessings.org.
1: All right.
0: Good
1: deal.
0: We're always looking for partnerships.
1: We have just a few more minutes. Carter, I'm going to ask you, what do you get most out of being part of Lots of Blessing?
2: I like how it just brightens the day for some people. Like it brings them a smile and it helps my mom make her feel better.
1: Yeah. How does it make you feel?
2: Good. I like helping people and making people help us with donating and it feels better.
1: Yeah, that's wonderful. Micah, I kind of gave you the lead there, so I'm going to ask you the same question there. What have you felt that you've got out of being part of Lots of Blessings?
3: I felt like being involved is like feeling more involved in like the projects and like the impact on people that might not have like the same things as us and see like the reality and what it does for other people.
1: Do you find yourself getting involved in more school activities because you're accustomed to being involved in these type of activities?
2: Yeah.
1: That's what I've seen the problem with some of the schools is that kids want to get involved, but they're just too shy. They don't know how to.
0: Yeah.
1: And so I think Lots of Blessings gives them a wonderful opportunity to get involved, to get accustomed to leadership. You guys are great leaders, and we'll get you on the radio again, I hope, talk about your baseball stats and such like that. We'll get Paul Porter to come bring you guys in for his show on Saturday morning. But what about parents? How can parents get their kids involved,
0: Heather? So our website, social media again, you know, I have a lot of parents reach out to me and say, can my five-year-old come? Yes. Like, the answer is always going to be yes. That's why we created Lots of Blessings, was a five-year-old can't come pack a snack bag. The snack bag might be wrong, and that's okay. I have these kids who know what they're doing now.
1: Right.
0: But we're teaching today's youth to give back.
1: And 5 years old is perfect to get involved in there, too.
0: I mean, I have the cutest five-year-old. I was just reminding the boys that comes with her little Target shopping cart, and she puts her snacks in it. And then packs her bag from her little shopping cart once a month. And it's, you don't leave grumpy, you leave happy. So.
1: Right. I think that's a wonderful thing because you're surrounded by happiness. Mm-hmm. And so that's a wonderful thing. So thank you very much, not just for coming tonight, guys, thank you very much, but really for everything you do to make the world a better place. We need more people like you all. We need more kids like you all becoming our future leaders. Mm-hmm. So thank you very much. Lotsofblessings.org, or just give us a call at our office and we'll be happy to share that information as well. This is Matthew Noyce with Parent at Caulfield Avon Noyce. You've been listening to FLA Law on the radio. As I always say, drive safely and watch out for those who don't. Take care.

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2: More money. I'm Lisa Lucera, Fox News. War Secretary Pete Hegseth makes the case for additional funding as he appears before a Senate panel.
3: End this war right now.
4: Protesters interrupted Secretary Hegseth, but he stressed the need for added funds.
5: $1.5 trillion is what the president seeks and what we need to defend the country.
4: The secretary said readiness and training would suffer without it, but committee vice chair Senator Patty Murray noted irony in the need for more money.
6: How is it possible if their capabilities were, quote, functionally destroyed 3 months earlier, as she claimed?
4: Hegseth said Iran still has capabilities, but because of the U.S.
5: Iran is at the weakest point militarily it has ever been in.
4: Hegseth said the cost of the war so far, more than $37 billion.
2: Fox's Cornell Scott. President Trump sitting down with the leader of Lebanon at the White House. One of the topics discussed, the fight against Iran-backed Hezbollah.
7: We have some very concrete plans already in store for that, with others going in and helping.
2: This comes as Israel continues to battle Hezbollah in parts of southern Lebanon. The group also rejects a potential peace deal between Israel and Iran, where they would be disarmed. Tropical storm Bertha getting closer to the western Florida panhandle.
8: It'll pass Alabama and Mississippi and make landfall late tomorrow in southeastern Louisiana. Top winds have likely peaked at 60 miles per hour. The environment ahead is quite hostile, so the winds are expected to decrease before it does indeed make landfall tomorrow.
2: Fox Weather's Brian Norcross. The storm is about 125 miles south of Panama City, Florida, and 200 miles southeast of Mobile, Alabama. Bertha is the second named storm of the Atlantic hurricane season. Wall Street computer chip and AI makers led the gains for stocks. The Dow added 385, the NASDAQ up 329. 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
2: In our defense. I'm Lee Silicera, Fox News. War Secretary Pete Hegseth before a Senate panel as President Trump's request $1.5 trillion to fund the military. Hegseth says the U.S. needs to compete not just on the ground, but using technology to battle rivals.
3: We need to be able to do it at speed, at scale, with autonomy, with AI, with exquisite high cost and low cost to be ahead and stay ahead so that you're not just able to do what we need to do in the Strait of Hormuz, but deter adversaries like Russia and China.
2: Democratic Senator Patty Murray of Washington questioned why the Pentagon needs more money for the war in Iran.
4: This administration has tried to sell this as an emergency request, but it may be better understood as an attempt to skirt the normal appropriations process.
2: Senator Murray said the administration is getting the U.S. involved in another forever war, saying it's spiraling out of control. The man who the FBI says attacked a federal building in Manhattan yesterday, now charged with arson. Authorities say Andrew Arabaco went to 26 Federal Plaza, igniting a large firework in front of an employee entrance, and fired several airsoft rifle pellets at the building and ignited gasoline he'd spread on the sidewalk before he was tackled by a security guard. A federal appeals court upholds the convictions of a Trump administration advisor.
5: A unanimous ruling from a three-judge panel of the D.C. Circuit Court of Appeals rejected White House advisor Peter Navarro's bid to have his convictions overturned. Navarro has already served a four-month prison sentence for contempt of Congress for defying a subpoena from the House committee that investigated the January 6th attack on the Capitol. Navarro has argued executive privilege shielded him from complying with the congressional subpoena. Hours after his release from prison in 2024, Navarro spoke on stage at the Republican National Convention.
2: Fox's Jared Halpern at the White House. 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
15: Laurence Olivier.
20: He's not the lovable old philanthropist that he's depicted, you know. 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
15: The Betsy is about power.
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21: Down! Are you sure this is a good idea?
18: I'd like to see the other one. I understand it's been mounted in a Pinto. The other engine you've been working on for the Betsy.
22: You got no stomach for the job, boy. Just say so.
15: Robert Duvall. Catherine Ross. Tommy Lee Jones. Jane Alexander. Leslie Ann Down. Joseph Wiseman. Edward Herman. Paul Rudd. And Kathleen Beller. The Harold Robbins people. What you dream, they do. Harold Robbins. The Betsy.
23: 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So get you some of that.

0: Brothers, welcome. 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Good evening, Edward. How are you?
1: Greetings. Just fine.
0: Well, we got a great show for you tonight. We're going to continue with our automotive design engineers, sculptors, just car guys, people that actually were involved in building the stuff that we drive every day. I'm trying to get some other executives on here and some other guys that are involved with some of the more modern day stuff, because what I want to do is get into the where this technology is going with this, with the whole car thing, you know. I mean, there's a lot of guys that are kind of buying into the electric thing, and I got to use that as an example. I went down to I had to go to St. Pete. I don't know if I mentioned this. You know, at my age, I'm getting forgetful. But at any rate, so what I did is I had to go appraise a 1965 Lincoln Continental. No, not a town car. Lincoln Continental four door. Big shout out to my friends over there at Lincolnland, Chris. If you need parts for your Lincoln, if you want to build a Lincoln, buy a Lincoln. And the 61 to 67 convertible suicide door cars are absolutely stunning. 61 to 69. My mom had a 69 back in the day, and I had a 61 convertible. But at any rate, that was back in the high school days. But nonetheless, while I was down there, the guy that had the Lincoln also had a Mach-E. Now, you hear me making fun of electric cars all the time, and I will continue to do so because I'm not a fan of electric cars. I kind of get the hybrid thing, but the electric thing, that's reserved for golf carts, basically. Anyway, so it was the Mach-E X, I believe, and it was a beautiful color. It was kind of a metallic, yellowish orange, kind of like. Pretty color. It was a 2024. So the gentleman gave me a ride in the car. He asked me if I wanted to go for a ride. I said, sure, why not? And the thing I liked about the Mach-E, and I don't remember if I told the story or not, but compared to a Tesla and some of these other cars, I will say that the Porsche Taycan looks like a car and when you get inside it, okay? The Mach-E looked like a car when you got inside it, which is actually what I liked, even though it still had the digital panels and stuff like that. But when you get in a Tesla, particularly if you get the Model 65, the top-of-the-line one, now the little one, a friend of mine, Paul, my buddy Paul, has one of those. And then when I was out in Monterey a number of years ago, I drove the twin-engine killer, you know, model, whatever it was. And it's pretty quick, I will say that. But it was so sterile, the car. I mean, I thought it was, you know, there was nothing there. I mean, there's nothing like a car. It is purely, it's a Johnny cab. It's just transportation. And I don't see the, you know, if I get in behind the wheel of a car, I want to drive the car, experience the car, and that's what it's all about, is the experience. Okay, you start it up, boom, you know, there's noise, there's references to everything, right? If you get an electric car, it's kind of like a golf cart. You just step on it. You know, I get it if you're around a golf course and you got some beautiful greens and you're stepping in a golf cart and you're from green, you know, from hole 1, 2, 3, 4, 5, 6, 7, 8, 9, and then on a turn, another 9 or whatever it is. Okay, that's fine because you're on a golf course. You know, it's got to be quiet out there anyway. You know, 4. Oh, did I say that? Anyway, the electric car, there was no sound, no nothing, no reference. Now, granted, he said that it has an option where it can make some sounds, but nonetheless. Interestingly enough, I was just at a dealership. I won't mention the dealership. I will mention that they sell electric vehicles. And as the story goes, a couple came in to do a test drive. And first the husband drove the car, and then he pulled over, and then the wife got behind the car. And there was a sales associate in the car, the husband and the wife. When she got in the car, she couldn't have gone more than 50 feet and plowed into a wall. Now, this was up on US 19. Destroyed the car, injured the driver or the passenger, and injured the salesman who was in the back seat. So There was a gentleman that I was going to have on the show tonight. I'm going to try to get him on here soon. He's a former aircraft designer for McDonnell Douglas. Now, you know, we're automotive. We do music, but we cover boats, obviously planes. We had my good friend John Fitzgerald or Fitzpatrick on, and he's a Top Gun, you know, fighter, you know, jet fighter. So we want the show to have a little bit of variety. So anyway, he also was involved with FAA accident investigations. And so that was, and we were talking about, you know, which is something I actually wanted to get into. Now, granted, I was in the wrecking yard business for a long time. And a lot of times when cars would get towed in, or I see the cars at Copart or IAA or a salvage auction or whatever, you always look at the cars and you go, God, how did that accident happen? You know, now, granted, you can go on YouTube and you can watch the police chases and they pit somebody and they roll them over. And, you know, it's amazing. Nobody gets killed these days. You know, they roll these cars over. You see all the airbags deploy. And then the criminal gets out of the car and perfectly good shape and keeps on running. Okay, well, that's kind of comical, which is a testament to how safe a lot of the cars are these days. You know, in the old days, that wouldn't have worked. You'd have been on the stretcher or a gurney, one of the two. So at any rate, I drove the Mach-E. I liked the fact that it still looked like a car on the inside, except for the panels. Now, the other day, I was doing a diminished value on a 2026 Expedition King Ranch Max. So the lady has the car. It's brand new. She had it like not even a week and had maybe 1,000 miles on it, and she got creamed in the car. And so it's being fixed. It was like $17,000 worth of damage to it. Brand new car. Brand spanking new, okay? But what I got in the car, because typically what I do on diminished values, particularly if they're close and they're local, I generally try to take I try to physically inspect them. So I went over there and looked at the car, and all it had was a screen in front of you and a screen in the center. And it had this really cool little steering wheel that looked like something out of an F1 car. It was kind of like flat on the top, flat on the bottom, and radius on the edges. And so, yeah, now I'm kind of used to the newer cars. I know you got a start button. Okay, that's fine. But then there was no knobs, no controls, no nothing in there. And I said, well, how does this work? She says, well, there's like a little thingy on the steering wheel. Well, basically, it's like a thumb mouth, you know, a little buzzing around. Now, I remember when they came out, I was working for Reeves Import Motor Cars back in the early 2000s. And it came out with the new 750, whatever that thing was, new BMW IL. And we had, it was called, they had the thing was called an iDrive. Okay, so you had this little dial in the center of the console, and you had to kind of rotate it around, and it did kind of weird things. That's when I first said, okay, we're in trouble now if we got this kind of goofy stuff. And since then, it's become kind of like a mainstay. And so if you're young and you're techie and you grew up and all you did is, you know, fondle computers and cell phones all your life, I guess that works fine. But those of us that like knobs and gadgets and gears and levers and all that other kind of cool stuff, chains, doesn't work for us. It doesn't work for me. I can do without it. I'm fine with, you know, as long as the car's got power windows and power seat, it was nice. Air conditioning is very nice. AM, FM stereo and some creature comforts like that. I'm good. I don't need anything else. You know, a radio. Got to have the radio, obviously. And at any rate, today, so on the steering wheel, you had to kind of dial around on there, and then whatever that is goes to the screen in front of you, which goes. Then you got to find menu, and then you got to go through sort through all the stuff. Well, I don't know about you, but when I'm driving, I just want to focus. I want to touch a knob, a button. I want something to happen, and then I want to focus on driving. I don't need to be searching around on some screen, chasing a mouse. And trust me, when I'm on the interstate or on the highway, I'm in a truck, okay, most of the time. So I sit up high. I see people thumbing around, fumbling with all these electronic gadgets all the time. And particularly the ones that annoy the hell out of me are the ones that are in the left lane going down the road, and it's usually in the evening, and they're sitting there on their phone or their screen, and they're watching a movie while they're going down the road. And they're going 50 miles an hour in a 70. I got a real problem with that. Yeah, that's, you know, I'm not the guy, but there are some people that would take road rage to another level. But at any rate, the cars are getting way too serious, way too, I don't know, just too techie. I mean, you know, you in the old days, you got in a car and it was pretty simple. You know, you had a couple knobs, a couple gauges, figured it all out, and it was right there. It was pretty intuitive. You know, this stuff they got today, no. But for the younger people that are all techie oriented, I guess it would be intuitive. But it's like when I was in Scottsdale, Arizona a couple of years ago, and everybody was driving those Whammo things, the Jaguars with the little goofy little self-driving things. I remember one of those pulled up beside me. I didn't pay any attention to it, but I noticed there was nobody behind the seat, but there was two goofballs in the back. And I thought, you guys are nuts. Now, they do have some issues with them. I mean, but, you know, Scottsdale, they're, you know, there's a lot of affluence there and a lot of money, and they're experimenting with it. And, you know, I mean, they're using the Jaguar SUVs. Kind of cool looking. But I don't, and a friend of mine said, hey, Robert, we're going to go to such and such. You want to go with us? I was at one of the auctions. I think it was Bonhams or something like that. And, yeah, we're going to catch a ride in one of those Whammo things. I said, you guys, it's called Whammo or whatever, Wham, for a reason. Wham, get it? Wham, Whammo, whatever. Or Waymo, I don't know, but Whammo, in my opinion. I still don't drive it because you still hear about people all the time. And what happens is people are just going to get conditioned to rely on all this technology. If this technology, for any reason, decides to fail, you have an accident on your hands, okay? We don't know where the insurance stuff's going to go. We, a couple of hours earlier, we had a show that's called, that's a law show, that's Perenik and those guys. What's the name of that show? That's the one that's a couple hours before us, the law legal, what's it called? The show that's a couple hours.
1: FLA Law.
0: FLA Law. Yeah, that's right. So definitely reach out to our guys there, Mr. Noyes and them, if you have any issues with you know, accidents or personal injury or even diminished value, total loss of stuff. But anyway, big shout out to those guys too, by the way. They're friends of ours. And but you know, and obviously you have these accidents. You know, the people are involved in you know, self-driving cars. But the problem is that you I will tell you right now, you can go down the road every once in a while and you'll see a very, very late model car, 23, 24, 25 car. And every once in a while, you see a dim light on one side. Now, that dim light's malfunctioning. Okay. So what happens if something else in the car? I mean, when you got a car that's got anywhere between 30 and 75 computers in it and they all talk to each other and it's at the same time, it's watching you. And I remember the guy with the Mach-E. He was so, oh, yeah, this car will sit to watch you. If you don't feel good, it'll sense it. It won't let you drive. It protects you. That's what they want you to believe, okay? That's all nonsense. You get behind the wheel of the car, it's business. You get there, and you need to have complete and total control of the car. You don't need to be relying on devices. Now, granted, I will tell you that, you know, airbags, that's a good thing. Some of the sensors, if you happen to cross lanes, that's a good thing. I was working on a Toyota Tacoma 2018. Okay. It's got one of those sensors. I was driving it, had the cruise control on it, and wasn't thinking anything of it. And the guy in front of me kind of cut over and kind of cut me off. Well, the car slowed down. I didn't even know it was going to do that. Wasn't even expecting it. I was getting ready to hit the brakes to slow down, but the car did it for me. All right. That's cool. But I was going to do it. Well, what happens if I'm conditioned to think that car is going to do that, and then all of a sudden it doesn't do that, and guess what it does do? It does run into somebody. And in the old days, if you ran in the back of somebody, you were charged with failure to have your vehicle under control. I don't know why that's not out there more often. That's a problem. I remember I rented a car. I think I had a Kia Soul. I was coming back from Road Atlanta for the races up there. And I have to have glasses to see up close. I didn't have my glasses on. And I was kind of fumbling around the steering wheel with little buttons, looking for the cruise control, right? Well, I must have evidently hit something else. And whatever I did, it kind of like was on autopilot. I didn't really know it. But I do know that when I came on this big bend just outside of Perry, Georgia, there's a big sweeping turn right there. And I was just driving like I normally. The steering wheel started fighting me a little bit. And I'm going, what's going on here? Well, then I realized I took my hands off the steering wheel and I go, whoa, this thing's driving itself almost. I didn't even know a little Kia Soul would do that. Okay, so I guess you got to get an owner's manual nowadays, or you just have to be up on all these cars. You know, I mean, there's a lot of cars out there with a lot of really cool technology to some extent. Anyway, so it did that. Well, that annoyed me. So then I was looking for I'm a big Waffle House fan. I was looking for something to eat. Cracker Barrel, Waffle House, Steak and Shake, you know, kind of my thing. Anyway, particularly when I'm traveling a lot, you know, because you know what to expect. Food's good. It's quick. You're in, you're out, and done deal. Anyway, so I was looking for a Waffle House. I finally found one. When I got there, I did put my glasses on because I could see and I wasn't driving and wasn't worried about being distracted. And I noticed that there were some buttons on the steering wheel that kind of with little symbols on it. And basically, it kind of implied that it was like self-driving or some crap like that. Anyway, that was not cool. I did not like that. I'm still old school. I still have my old trucks. Everything I own is 2005 and older. Plenty. You take care of it, it'll last. You can buy parts for it. I'm good with it. And you know me, Ford rules. Anyway, on that note, let's go ahead and fire up the stereo. Oh, yeah, I was going to give you guys a big shout-out. This past weekend at the, whatever that thing's called, Bill Hummer, Nancy and Bill, whatever the thing is, the Capitol Theater, they had a tribute show. Actually, it was really good for John Lodge from Moody Blues. So I happened to get credentials for that, got there, got backstage, got to meet some of the guys, and it was excellent.

0: 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Rock on.
1: Hey, we're back. New tune into Nostalgic Radio and Cars, and a little Moody Blues there for you. All right, so we're going to introduce our next buddy back on the show, or welcome our next guest on the show, old buddy here. Stephen Brown, former GM stylist, designer. He worked in advanced engineering, conceptual imagineering, if you want to use that term. Steve's a car guy, and I'm glad to have him back on the show. Steve, how you doing, buddy?
2: Oh, I'm doing great, Roger. It's great to be back on the show.
1: Thank you. We're not going to talk about Huffy bicycles, though. We're going to talk about other stuff.
2: Okay. That's fine.
1: So, we talked earlier. Stories. Now, we had your buddy Ron on. Ron Konopka. Did I pronounce that right? Konopka on the show last week. And you actually worked with him at General Motors. And I have to say this, on probably the most hideous car that ever rolled out of Detroit, and that was the Aztec, or the toned-down version, the Tiger Woods Rendezvous. So tell us about that disaster and how that all happened.
2: Okay. This was a production project. So production projects are different than say a concept vehicle, you know, show car. Everything doesn't have to be producible when you're doing a concept car. Some of it is still too far out. So a production car usually starts with a platform. And the Rendezvous and the Aztec both were saddled with the van platform. Now, this was the short van that they had, the tall van that they used for deliveries. It was a commercial truck.
1: Huh.
2: And one of the unfortunate things with that platform was it had very low ground clearance. So it had ground clearance like a car, but it was a very, very tall vehicle. You sat very high in it. So you ended up with some very ungainly proportions. Now, the Rendezvous was a little better off than the Aztec because we had a longer wheelbase. I worked on the interior of the Rendezvous over at GM. That was one of the production programs that I worked on. And so I didn't actually work on the Aztec at all, but I know a lot of the designers that worked on it, and there were some really talented people that worked on it. What you have to understand is when you're doing a production vehicle, you have to work to the package. And some things are set, like overall height, what the hood height will be, ground clearance, overhang in the front, overhang in the back. So you do have restrictions, and there's only so much you can do. And when you're doing a vehicle that's going to be for production, everything has to be squared away and set pretty soon because that's going to be going into production in, say, 2-3 years. And so everything has to be set up and fairly early on.
1: Okay.
2: So anyway, what I'd like to talk about a little bit is how that process happened.
1: Okay, good.
2: In the studio. And so two things are going at the same time. You have an exterior studio, which is doing all the exterior sheet metal, what the shapes are going to look like,

0: what the wheels are going to be like, what the tires are going to be like, the overall exterior character of the vehicle. And at the same time that this is going on, you have another whole team that's working on the interior. And the interior is actually much more challenging than the exterior. If you think about it, the inside of a car, you're bounded by what the exterior sheet metal is. You can't move anything outward. Everything is self-contained. And it is your connection and extension to the vehicle. You sit in the vehicle, and it's how you interact with the vehicle, how the vehicle kind of becomes an extension of yourself. So the steering wheel, the brakes, the horn, the radio, all the AC controls and everything has to be functional, and there's no room for, okay, it's kind of like this. It has to work. It has to function. So take, for instance, the instrument panel. You have to have HVAC, which is the air conditioning heating unit. You've got to have a radio that goes in there, some type of Wi-Fi system. And you have to have the steering, the brakes, however you're going to have the shifting, any type of OnStar proximity awareness where the vehicle tells you how far the vehicle is in front of you, behind you, and two different sides. So all those things play into what the design is like. So contrary to what a lot of people probably believe about designers, it's not just drawing a lot of pretty pictures. You have to be able to make something that functions. The exterior design will sell a person on the vehicle. The interior design will get them back on a product if they're happy with the interior. And interestingly enough, I've talked to some people that owned Aztecs, and they said they really liked the functionality of the inside of the vehicle. They just didn't like the way it looked. So it had a lot of good functioning features. It's just the way that it came out, you know, was not the best. We were lucky on the Rendezvous that we had a little longer wheelbase, so we could make the vehicle look a little more sleek. And I worked on a follow-up vehicle for the Rendezvous, which had a fastback on it, where the rear glass actually split up over the roof. And now, like 25 years later, they've got some Buicks out that are SUVs that are fastbacks. And we had built a full-size model back in 2000 of one of those. But, you know, it didn't get into production. So you usually have about six designers that are working on a team, and they'll do a design, and they split it fore aft right down the center of the car, and they'll do one concept on one side, and they'll do another concept on the other. And this is done in clay, and they use a 3D milling machine, and then they have clay modelers come in, and they finesse all the surfaces by hand. And they are working with the designers. And as they update the surfaces and make modifications, they'll do the drawings. The clay modelers come in and update the surfaces on the clay. Now, each studio has a design chief, someone that's over that whole studio and the projects they're working on. So, say, in a Buick studio, there might be two or three vehicles that are working on at any given time. And that studio chief would be over all three of those. And he has the veto power over the individual designers. But it's interesting. The first couple of weeks on a project, you put up everybody puts up the sketches of what they'd like to see the vehicle look like. And then the different designers in the studio are given little stickers, like these fluorescent dot stickers. And people put dots on the ones that they like. So, and then the studio chief comes in, and he goes through and reviews everything and selects the direction, the main direction that the vehicle's going to take. And at that time, everybody has to kind of follow marching orders, and it's a matter of refining that design, getting it into something that can actually be put on the road in a year, year and a half, 2 years. So, and the same process goes on for the interior. And you're having to work with all different materials. You're having to package everything. And on the interior, there's no moving out. So everything has to fit within a contained space. And the amount that the seats can move, the amount that the steering wheel can move fore and aft and all that is very limited. So you have a lot of restraint, and you have to create an exciting interior within those constraints.
1: Steve, are you bound by any deadlines when they initiate a project? Let's say you had to do the interior on the rendezvous and or the exterior. Do they say, look, this project has to be done within 90 days, 6 months, or how does that work? Because, you know, you have to have a certain allocation in terms of time before it actually goes into production so it can meet a production schedule, correct?
0: Exactly. They have something that they call PERT charts, and it shows, like, for ideation how much time you have, and you have what they call different gates of when, you know, a project has to be at this point by this time. Now, there are factors that can change that. If you're working with a supplier and something that you're working on is, say, advanced technology, and they say that they're going to have that developed by a certain date and they don't have that developed, then you either have to go with existing technology or push that date back. So, you know, if you're doing a concept car, you can do things that are a little bit further out. If it's going to be production, you have all the safety regulations and everything that you have to meet, and it has to be something that can be on the road within a couple years.
1: Steve, what now? It's funny. You talked about exterior. We know a little bit how that works now with the team. We know about the interior. Now, let me throw in, you got a trunk in a car, and you got an engine bay. Do you,
0: exactly,
1: from where you're at, do you get involved in any of that? Is that part of the design process as well in the design studio, or is that basically limited to engineering? How does that work?
0: No, yes, it is involved too. There's actually a whole department that deals with under hood. I think I mentioned last time I'd worked on the F cars, and they were going to have the transverse motor. And they had that cowl that went way forward. And then when they went back to a fore-aft configuration with the V8, how it got stuffed up under the cowl, and people couldn't get to the spark plug. So that was a late-in-the-game change where they changed the orientation of the motor where it went fore-aft that totally threw everything off under the hood.
1: So when you say F, so you're talking to the Camaro now, right? Basically, Camaro Firebird?
0: Yeah, Camaro and Firebird. So
1: okay.
0: They were going to have a transverse motor with all-wheel drive, and they would have been fine. It would have been out ahead of the cowl with the original design. And then when they went back to a conventional fore-aft with a unibody construction, that threw a real monkey wrench into the works, because the only way they could get the clearance over the motor was to shove it back under the cowl, and you can't get to any of the plug.
1: Okay, so that's where guys like me get real frustrated. It's like, oh, who is the guy that designed this thing? Now, let me ask you this. So when you guys were actually designing something, you know that it could be a problem down the road for the consumer, for the mechanic or whatever. Do you have any say-so in that at all?
0: Well, it's a rough question. Here's the thing. It's a moving target. So as you're working on a project, you have certain things, you know, that are supposed to be happening down the road. If things start to change, if they change the package, if you're working with advanced engineering and one day they say, okay, the motor is no longer going to be transverse or side to side, it's going four aft. That changes everything. And so then you're either like back to square one, or it's a reset. You have to go so far back, because that could change like the height of the hood, the height of the front end, everything. You're getting into changing the package. So usually when you're working on a design, a production design, you have a package set, and the engineers say, this is how high the motor is going to be. This is where the bumper's going to be. We need this much room in the front for crush. We'd like to have this much storage in the back, so you have so much area behind the rear wheel. You know, if you're going to have a trunk on it or, say, a hatchback. You know, if it's going to be a four-door or a two-door. But if anything changes major on the package, it sets a problem, then you have to do a reset.
1: You mentioned the word crush. That brings up another topic I want to cover. So when you're instructed to design this stuff, do you have to take crash impact in consideration, and how does that come into play?
0: Absolutely. There's no question about when it's a production vehicle. Before vehicles ever go out for production, they do a test run of, say, 50 vehicles that they crash test, and they see that it meets all of the crash requirements. So they build like 25 to 50 vehicles that are intended for nothing more than to have them get slammed into a wall or a barrier at, you know, a certain speed. And they have the crash test dummies in there and everything. So that anytime you're talking about a production vehicle, that's going to be one of the factors.
1: Okay, so let's just say the car doesn't meet the crash criteria. Do they go back to you guys and say, hey, you have to redesign it? Or does that fall in an engineering category?
0: Well, it'd be kind of a collaboration, because say they make a change underneath and they say they need this much more room for crush, then you're going to have to extend the front end longer to accommodate that. Now, there's different ways of doing that, too. When I was working at Advanced Vehicle Engineering, we were working on a project chassis for the Pontiac Stinger. Do you remember that? It was like a little green dune buggy that
1: they had
0: at the show.
1: No, I don't remember. Tell us about that.
0: That was around 1979 or 80. It was fairly early on. It would have been one of the first sport utility vehicles if they'd done it. And it did the show circuit. General Motors had it out as a concept vehicle. They had it at the Detroit Auto Show, and it toured around the country. And it was basically kind of like a sophisticated dune buggy, a two-door that you could take out on the beach if you wanted, use it as like a surfer vehicle, and it would be equally adept on the road. So, and at one time while I was up at Advanced Vehicle Engineering in Pontiac, we were taking a look at turning that into a production vehicle.
1: Oh, really?
0: So what they wanted to do was put that in where the Fiero had been over on Baldwin Street, and they were going to use the mill and drill machines that they had there and put a whole lot of people in Pontiac back to work. And I did all sorts of drawings showing the under chassis and these crush tubes in the front that were filled with glass beads. And the glass beads would actually crush. You could, by the size and the spacing of the beads, you could determine how slowly or fast that front end would crush.
1: Interesting.
0: So I was doing concept work on the structure up at AVE on that one.
1: Interesting. Did you spend most of your time working in Detroit, or did you get to go like California or other places to work on, to do any design stuff?
0: Well, I was, most of the time I was in the Detroit area. A lot of time, I spent up in Pontiac at Advanced Vehicle Engineering.
1: Okay.
0: And we had, like I talked about last time, the Skunk Works project that was over on Brown Road that we did a joint venture with DuPont, taking a look at different applications of plastics in cars. I do have to tell you about one thing. This wasn't with General Motors, but I was working for United Technologies Automotive, and I was going to be doing a project out in California at BMW's Design Works, and that was going to be a joint team with half the people from United Technologies and half the people from out at Design Works. And the idea was that we were going to design a vehicle that could be used by the movie stars to arrive at the Academy Awards. So it would be like a tandem limousine. You'd have a chauffeur up front, and then the actor or actress would be in the back, and the vehicle would be able to lean around turns. It would be able to camber like a motorcycle. And the original inspiration for it was a drawing that Sid Mead did of a vehicle that was like a, almost like a seed pod type shape vehicle, and they wanted to do something like that that wasn't necessarily considered a car. It was almost like a motorcycle where you'd sit in it low in like a car type seat. And they were going to do multiple ones of these and then have them all come in at the Academy Awards. And United Technologies had some advanced technology with regards to gyroscopes and balancing a vehicle using gyroscopes at the time. And that was one of the things we were being brought on for. And then me being in the design department, I was drawing up concepts of what this vehicle would look like. And I drew a picture of like the movie stars out in front of Grauman's Chinese Theater with one of these very sleek, narrow vehicles that had a BMW type of grille in the front and some movie actress that was getting out of it in the back and all the lights from the Grauman's Chinese Theater. So I went out there twice and met with them. I just went for a couple days, and we were getting all set for me to be out there for a couple of months on this project. And then I got called into a meeting in Detroit, and they told me that I was no longer on the project, and they eventually ended up scrubbing it. But it would have been, I call that the most exciting project that I never got to work on. I did some preliminary renderings, and that's as far as it went. But it would have been a really exciting vehicle, a whole series of vehicles, and very high profile with, you know, when they come, all the stars come in to the Academy Awards, and they'd be getting out of these vehicles, and everybody would be standing around greeting them. It would have been really exciting.
1: Interesting. So what are you doing these days? Now, you're basically, like, you weren't fully employed by GM or Ford or Chrysler or anybody like that, but you're kind of more or less like contract labor. So explain to us a little bit how that works and how that works for you.
0: Well, when you're working contract, you know, you're a designer for hire, so you come in, and the unpleasant part of it is they don't even have to give you a reason, and they can just let you go at any time. When I started with the contract, it was pretty good benefits, and I was able to get a car for 5% over A-plan, so that was pretty sweet. But what ended up happening is that the car companies kept pushing the suppliers to get lower and lower prices, and unfortunately, all of that was taken out of their employees' salaries. So we lost that, you know, they take away benefits from us, and not so much our salary, but, you know, ended up not having, say, like medical, you know, insurance and stuff like that, which is all very important, you know, things like that. So, and you don't get any retirement. There's no retirement. So you're responsible for setting all that up yourself. So the one thing I'll say, being contract and not working my entire career at General Motors gave me a lot of versatility because I worked so many different places. I was over at a place called American Truck and Coach in Livonia, and I was working with Larry Shinoda that, you know, did the design for the Corvette Stingray, the 63, and then he went over to Ford and did the Boss 302 Mustang, and I was very fortunate to get a chance to work with him. I went down for 2 years and worked in Fort Wayne for International, formerly called the International Harvester, and I was working on the big full-size heavy-duty trucks. If you've seen the truck on the road called the Lone Star, it's got a very prominent grill, and it's like what they would call a reward vehicle for the truck drivers. It's the top of the line. I worked on the interior for that. And then we were working on a little vehicle that was going to be a SUV. Actually, International had one of the first SUVs back in the 60s. It was called the Scout. And we were looking to revive the Scout. And International had a team of engineers from India, from Mahindra Corporation. And we were going to use one of Mahindra's platforms and do an updated Scout. And then the project got scrubbed. But what we were developing was very similar to what Toyota came out with the FJ. And if we had continued forward, we would have had a vehicle to compete with the FJ.
1: Steve, can you answer me a question? This is one that everybody wants to know because you kind of touched on it a little bit when you said the A-plan. How much does it actually cost to build a car? How much is there in the actual production cost, between the production costs, the markup, and the retail of a vehicle? Can you reveal any of that?
0: Well, I can tell you on the prototype end what it is, because that's what we were dealing with. You have to realize these vehicles are being built from the ground up. So everything is being built from scratch. You know, they're making molds off of clay models, and all the parts are prototype parts. Say you're doing a concept vehicle and you're working with suppliers. A concept vehicle can be $10, $15 million to develop. Oh. Just one car.
1: That much?
0: Yes. Because think about all the things. You've got an entire building that's working on this. You've got all these craftsmen that are developing all this stuff. An interior, the dash, the seats, the carpeting, the overhead, everything has to be wrapped by hand. So it's like made out of fiberglass or carbon fiber. Someone has to heat up leather and stretch that over the dash, stretch it over the seat. It's got to be hand-sewn. It's all hand-done. Everything is hand-fabricated. You know, the amount of talent in the buildings that where they do these cars, it would just blow your mind. It's not like working in a shop where you have something to start with and you're refining it or modifying it, you're chopping it or sectioning it. You're starting from the ground up. You're starting with a sheet of paper and ending up with a vehicle.
1: Steve, when you're at that level, is detail, and I'm talking detail, like every stitch, every nut, every bolt, every shut line, every gap, is that of the utmost importance?
0: Absolutely.
1: Okay.
0: They would have us, when we'd go down to the shop, and before they did the paint on a vehicle, they'd have it like a body in white where it would all be painted flat white. And we'd put on white gloves and we'd run our hands over that vehicle. And if there's any irregularities in surfaces, we'd take a pencil and we'd we'd circle the area so that they could go back and sand it or refine it. And every one of the door cuts in that, you'd look at them, and if they were slightly off in, you know, the width of where it went down, it would have to be modified. Everything was, and it's just gotten more and more precise over the years. A little interesting note about this, they used to have something across from GM design staff called the Mona Lisa. And over there, they would take cars and they'd completely dismantle them and put them out on huge buffet tables. So the motors, the interiors, everything. We'd get Audis and Volkswagens and Mercedes, and we'd take a look at how all of the metal met up together, what their gaps were, how they were doing anything. If they had a tighter fit on something than what we were able to get, we took a look at how they did it so that we could imitate that on our next round of vehicles. So we'd literally dissect other cars to see what best in class was, and then we'd get everything we had up to that. So you're talking millions of dollars. And, you know, this is just for the appearance, for the exterior and the interior. And then you've got the same thing going on with the chassis and that. If it's a new platform that you're doing, that same type of work has to go in on the structures. When I was working on Advanced Corvette, we were working on the chassis, and we were trying to get a car that was stiffer, the convertible, than it just was a wet noodle. The whole thing up front was it was just all over the place. And they had to stiffen up that chassis. And they tried putting in what they call torque boxes in the front, which lower down in the front corners, just behind the front wheels, they put these boxes to try and stiffen up the car so it wouldn't twist there. But when you remove the roof off of the car, you're taking away one of the main structures. That bar between the windshield and the rear glass, the A pillar to D pillar or C pillar, is one of the strongest things on the car. And you take that away, and you've lost a lot of structure. So we'd have to find ways to build that back in and have it so that when you'd close the door, the structure would lock in through the door and would actually transfer loads through the door. And we had some very capable people we were working with on that. We were working with Colin Chapman from Lotus and Reeves Calloway, who was doing all the racing stuff for the Corvette. This is back around the time frame of the 1990 or so. And we were working on two platforms for Corvettes. One was a front-motored car, which is just going to be called the Stingray. And they were considering maybe using a six-cylinder motor at the time. It was going to be a smaller car. And they thought that the Corvette had gotten to be a little bit too large. And they wanted to make it smaller and have a higher-powered six-cylinder motor in it, more European style. And then the mid-engine one was going to be development or evolution off of the Corvette Indy, which became the Serve 3.
1: Steve, we're up against the clock. I want to thank you for hanging out with us, and it is always a treat to have you on the show. I definitely want to get you back on so we can talk a little bit more about this and some of the other stuff. So in the meantime, okay, thank you again for hanging out with us here at Nostalgic Radio and Cars, and well, I'm going to cover some of the other stuff. I'll make some notes, and I'll reach out to you and everything like that. And, hey, enjoy the rest of the summer, and I'll probably talk to you sometime in the fall or something like that. Maybe before then. You never know. But, anyway, take care of yourself, and thank you again. And I want to thank all my listeners again for tuning in to Nostalgia Beginning Cars. And, again, my special guest, Steve Brown. Hey, don't forget Monterey Collector Car Week's coming up. Speed Week's coming up in Bonneville Salt Flats. If you want to find out where all the car shows and everything like that, check out flacarshows.com. Hey, it's summertime. Get out there. I know everybody's boating and riding their jet skis, but get out there on your cars, your motorcycles. Have a great time. Stay safe. 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